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especially ocean, deep ocean, and creatures in the deep ocean, is a game that I have been playing recently. It's called Dave the Diver. In this game, I learned about a lot of fishies I catch in the sea. So the plot of the game is simply

very dangerous people who are accusing you of ruining the sea environment and that kind of issues. But actually, they are the big companies that are catching so many fish, way more fisheries than individual divers like Dave.

And speaking about the sea, I think one of the songs I have been revisiting, one of the bands I have been revisiting in the past past 6 months has been Pacto Twin, and from their album The Moon and the Melodies, Sea Swallow Me is a very poetic and very wonderful opening of their album. And it really provides you this feeling of just standing on a beach, and not a very typical sunny beach day, but kind of like a gloomy, cloudy day. And then you just listen to the waves, how the wave is padding on the beach. This reminded me one of the days I spent in Long Island Beach last summer. It wasn't sunny, but then I really liked the feeling of not being able to see the blueness of everything, just emerged in the blurriness of the surrounding. So let's enjoy Sea Swallow Me by Cocteau Twins and Harold Budd from album The Moon and the Melodies.

That was See Swallow Me by Cocteau Twin and Harold Budd, the Moon and the Melodies album. And this song, as I have said, I really like this song, and this reminded me the days when I just spent on a beach reading, looking at the sea, listening to the wave, patting the beach. And it's almost like having a conversation with the vast ocean in front of you. And when we are looking at the waves, when we are imagining the vastness and the lives of the sea, we constantly also reflect upon our lives and the environment around us. So the next song is going to be Waves by Decca Jones, a Chinese indie band I really liked, from their album Go Slow EP. And in this song, they expressed their wonder of the infinity in their lives, the infinite possibilities of what you can do in their lives by just looking at the sunrise and sunsets on the sea. So let's enjoy.

0: That was Wave by Decadrone's Go Slow EP. And one of the things that most excited me in a summer is going to see the water, going beside a water. I don't know why, but I always have this attraction to water. And maybe because my home city is beside the sea. I'm from Shanghai. It's really close to the sea, and we have a river that runs across the city. And every time when I sit beside the river, my mood will just feel better. I'll just feel better. And even beside my neighborhood, there's a river. Every day I walk my dog beside that river, and I can remember so many COVID days. During the lockdown, when we can't go outside of neighborhood, I just walk alongside a river and listen to the songs that I really like. And I really have this attraction to seeing the lights flickering on the water and listening to the sound of the sound beside the water. And also, not only looking at water, I am also very excited about actually being inside the water, having this energy, the floating energy of the water actually supporting you. And I remember when I was learning how to swim, the more nervous, the more tense my muscle is, the more likely I'm sinking into the water. But actually, if you let yourself go, just being relaxed and just let yourself sit in the water and not be that nervous, you can actually float better in the water. And that kind of sensation makes me realize sometimes we have to let go of certain things in the present, and maybe everything is not that important or serious, and let yourself sit in a calm state, and maybe that state can be the start of new forms. And that kind of reminds me of this song called Float by Janelle Mona from her album The Age of Pleasure. She kind of talked about her identity being a Black person and how she is thinking about new possibilities of this racial identity. And I really like this song, so I'm really happy that I can share with you guys here. So let's enjoy.
1: Okay, hear myself.

is usually found on the lower levels of the pool depths and the far end of the underwater lake. And usually it's active during the day. It weighs about like 5 kilos. It's a silver gastrilogous fish with a long elephant-like snout and poison in its first fin, measured at around 140 centimeters. At depths of 200 to 2,000 meters in temperate and tropical waters and feeds on smaller fish. And it seems like it is harmless, but once you use harpoon or guns to start attacking at them, they will start attacking you. So I would say it's a gentle species as long as you are dealing with it friendly as well. And I didn't know that at first when I started to use harpoon to attack him, which makes me think more about this game and what does it mean when we are catching a fish using guns and harpoons to hunt fishies. Does that mean we really want to make a profit out of it, or does that mean we need to do research about it? And what is the cost of harming that fish? And I hope that everyone, including you on the air who hasn't played that game, and me in the future will all think about what does it mean to harm an animal even when you're doing researches and stuff. And this beautiful game actually gave me a lot of thought about protecting the environment, especially ocean life around us. And so, I hope you guys enjoyed a soundtrack from Dave the Diver. Switching on to other stuffs and other songs I think will be related to the theme today. I really like this movie called Ponyo. On the cliff by the seaside. And yeah, it's also a movie that is about environmental protection, especially when this little creature Ponyo has been through so much harms by the fishnets and the commercial boats and the oil leaks inside the ocean. It really makes it think more about what we do everyday life and how that will lead to harm in the environment around us. So I wanted to listen to one of the tracks I really like from this movie called Deep Sea Pastures from this movie. And it's composed by Joe Hisaishi and probably performed by Nicholas Horvath from the album Studio Ghibli Wayo Piano Collection. Let's enjoy.

That was Deep Sea Pictures from Ponyo on the Cliff by the Sea movie, and composed by Joe Hisaishi and performed by Nicholas Harveth. And next up, I want to share another movie I just thought about when I think about the theme of ocean, water, and sea creatures. It's a Chinese movie called 大鱼海棠, Big Fish and Begonia in English. It was released in 2016, and in this movie, a 16-year-old girl went on a fantastical and dangerous adventure after transforming into a dolphin. And when a boy sacrifices himself to save her, she uses her magic to bring him back to life, only learn that this power comes at a serious price. And in this movie, the theme of human nature balance also showed up. And this movie really inspired me to embrace the nature and everyone beside me, to love and to cherish the things I have in the present. So let's enjoy the ending music of this music of this movie. It's called Qiu Xi Ru Feng in Chinese. It means when the autumn comes, the wind also comes, or when the wind comes, the autumn follows. And let's enjoy.

Speaking of water, I wonder if any of you guys who are listening right now have been enjoying some fun and meaningful events beside the water. It could be sea, river, lake, any water body that you feel related to. And here's one I would recommend us going. Kayakers are needed for the annual Great Newburg to Beacon Hudson River swim on Saturday, August 1st. The annual Great Newburg to Beacon Hudson River swim, which supports and funds the river pool, is coming up fast on Saturday, August 1st. Oops, I'm sorry. I forgot that today is already August the 4th, which means that we have already missed it. But I have other event notice for you guys. On August, but unfortunately it might not be that close to water. August 28th to 30th, 2026, the Summer Hoot returns with 3 days of roots, music, dancing, camping, and nature activities for the whole family. There are performances by the Milk Carton Kids, Tuba Skinny, The Mammals, Gail and Dorsey, The Big Takeover, Jay Ungar and Molly Mason, etc. Now, in its 14th year, the Summer Hoot Music Festival will be held Friday, August 28th through Sunday, August 30th, 2026. Produced and hosted by Folk Roots musicians Mike and Ruth Miranda and the Mammals, this beloved celebration of music, food, nature, and a community features exciting local and nationally acclaimed performers, plus outdoor activities for the whole family. The festival takes place in Ulster County at the Ashulkin Center, located at 477 Beaverkill Road in Olive Bridge, New York. And next up, I'm gonna return to an artist I really liked, and I have played pieces by this artist in a few in past episodes. Her name is Ichiko Aoba, and one of my favorite album of hers, Luminescent Creatures. Let's enjoy Coloratura.

That was Coloratura by Ichiko Aoba. And, well, speaking of fun and meaningful activities beside the water, again, there are free Twilight summer concerts returning to Walkaway over Hudson this year. Every Wednesday from June through August, the New York State Office of Parks, Recreation, and Historic Preservation welcome talented new musicians into the park to bring Walkaway over the Hudson's Ulster Welcome Center Plaza to life with free live music from 6 to 7 p.m. And on August 5, there will be Betty and the Baby Boomers. On August the 12th, there'll be Dylan Doyle, Southern-born Northern race. From a young age, Dylan Doyle has been turning heads with his unique musical interpretations that lie somewhere between R&B, Americana, and funk. Steeped in everyone from Jimi Hendrix to Wes Montgomery, John Mayer's to D'Angelo, Bob Dylan to John Prime, the band to Chris Stapleton, Bill Withers and Roberta Flack. He has created a uniquely American sound. On August the 19th, there will be The Crew Duel. And on August the 26th, Duran Scofield has lived and played music in the Catskill Mountains for her entire life. She sings, plays violin, viola, mandolin, and guitar. She manages and performs in the country/rock band Thunder Ridge, as well as performing her original songs in duels or trios. Duran has taken the stage with many national, made many radio appearances, as well as appeared numerous times on the Food Network and other channels. She performs a wild variety of songs, including her originals and covers, including country, soft rock, folk, and just a touch of jazz. Concerts are open to everyone and suitable for all ages. Bring your own chair and blankets. And so it seems like a really fun music of concerts, and I'm really looking forward to all of the

nasty end of this show. And the last piece I'm going to share with everyone is also going to be from movie Big Fish and Begonia. And it's the piano version of his theme song, The Big Fish. And hope you guys have a great night. I'll probably not see you guys next Tuesday. Very sadly, I'm going on a trip to a lake, Lake George, and I'm really, really excited about it. Even though it's not even

sisters and brothers. This is Reverend Satchmo getting ready to beat out this mellow sermon for you. My text this evening is when the saints go marching in. Here come Brother Hickenbottom down the aisle with his trombone. Blow it, boy.

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Somebody else now shares your embrace. While I am trying to keep from crying, you go around with a big smile on your face. 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My heart is aching. It's soon gonna be breaking because somebody else is taking my place.

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That's where the people smile, smile on you all the while. Hospitality, they were good to me. I couldn't spend a dime and had the grandest time. I went out to dancing with a Tennessee dear. They had a fella named Handy with a band you should hear. And while the folks gently sway,

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Here's a song my mother learned me to sing. My mother was a solo singer, and she sang in the Bethlehem Baptist Church. And usually whenever there was a program, they would always call on her for a solo. And she would take me by the hand, and I would stand there while she sang and look up and repeat the words out of her mouth until I learned the song. And the song goes something like this.

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1: It's an Easter song based on when Jesus was born. They tell me there were women, there was Mary Magdalene and the mother of Jesus, came to the sepulchre and found that the angel had rolled the stone away. And I'm going to give you my version of the Easter morning. And when I say that, then we feel within ourselves, if we try to live close to him as we can, it isn't what you do, it's how you do it and where you do it at and in the right way. 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

biblical days, the good Lord spoke to Daniel. He spoke to Jonah. And when I was around 15 years of age, he spoke to me.

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We love you.

0: New York, this is Democracy Now!
1: We have a responsibility to assure that we unite to make sure that Mike Rogers never sees the inside of the U.S. Senate.
0: Dr. Abdul El-Sayed is claiming victory in Michigan's closely watched Democratic Senate race over Congresswoman Haley Stevens. NBC has called the race for him, but other outlets say it's too close to call. Stevens was heavily backed by AIPAC, the American-Israel Public Affairs Committee, a major issue in the campaign. We'll speak to former Michigan congressman and synagogue president Andy Levin. He lost to Stevens 4 years ago in a race where AIPAC money also played a critical role. We'll also talk to John Nichols of The Nation, then to the ICE jail in Newark, Delaney Hall, where three prisoners have died over the past 9 months, including a Salvadoran man named Edwin Lopez Cornejo, Saturday. His family is demanding answers.
2: It's a profound pain, my son. These men go around rounding up hardworking people, and my son fell into their hands. I don't know how he was treated in there, but sadly, my son passed away.
0: And we look at how climate change is driving the devastating wildfires in Washington state and around the world. All that and more coming up. Welcome to Democracy Now!, democracynow.org, The War and Peace Report. I'm Amy Goodman. Dr. Abdul El-Sayed has claimed victory in Michigan's closely watched Democratic Senate race over Congresswoman Haley Stevens. NBC has also called the race for him, but other outlets say it's too close to call. Mike Rogers ran unopposed on the Republican side and will face the Democratic nominee in November. This is Dr. El-Sayed speaking Tuesday night.
1: I look in front of me and I see all kinds of colors, all kinds of stories coming together around the idea that we can have nice things, we just can't do it alone. That to have them, we're going to need to reach across the divides they tell us we can't breach. Divides of race, of faith, of geography, of sexual orientation, gender identity, to build together what we want to hand off to our kids and our grandkids.
0: In Missouri, Representative Wesley Bell defeated former Representative Cori Bush for the second straight election. Pro-Israel outside groups spent heavily against Bush in both races. In Michigan's 7th District, Sunrise Movement co-founder William Lawrence won the Democratic primary and will face Republican incumbent Congressmember Tom Barrett in November. Michigan's 13th remains uncalled. Democratic Congressmember Shri Thanadar and progressive challenger State Rep Donovan McKinney are locked in a tight race. In Washington's 9th District, incumbent Congressmember Adam Smith led with about 51% of the vote, and Republican Doug Bassler took second with roughly 24%. Both will advance to the general.

0: election. Anti-war independent Kashama Savant trailed at about 13%. In Kansas, Trump-endorsed Senate President Ty Masterson won the seven-way GOP gubernatorial primary with about 42% of the vote, while Democratic State Senator Cindy Holscher won her party's nomination for the seat Governor Laura Kelly is vacating. The U.S. military has reportedly used up nearly 80% of its key missile interceptors during the war with Iran, as commanders warn stockpiles are dangerously low. This comes as U.S. and Qatari officials say progress is being made to restore a ceasefire and reopen the Strait of Hormuz. Meanwhile, in Iran, mourners gathered on Keshem Island Tuesday for the funeral of a family killed in U.S. strikes. The coffins of the victims, identified by Iranian media as Kaisar Jafari, his wife, Sahra, and their two-year-old son, Sina, were carried through the streets before funeral prayers. Iran's Ministry of Health reported at least 3,468 people have been killed in U.S.-Israeli attacks on Iran as of June 10th. After the ceasefire ended and fighting resumed in July, Iran's health ministry said at least 50 people had been killed by U.S. strikes specifically between late June and July 18th, including five women and two children. U.S. Treasury Secretary Scott Bessent confirmed the U.S. and Iran are negotiating.
1: We may have a deal today or tomorrow to open the strait and move towards a more normalized position in this conflict.
0: The National Guard's continuing its deployment in Washington, D.C. through January 2029 at a cost of $1.4 billion, according to the Pentagon. The cost estimate was provided to Democratic Senator Elizabeth Warren, a member of the Senate Armed Services Committee, and lists a deployment of about 2,500 National Guard personnel. There are currently 4,600 service members stationed in Washington, D.C. North Carolina's Republican Congressman Chuck Edwards announced he's dropping his reelection bid after the House Ethics Committee recommended censure over sexual harassment allegations. The panel said Edwards, quote, engaged in persistent, unprofessional, and inappropriate conduct towards two young female staffers, unquote. This comes as GOP Congressman Max Miller of Ohio is under a House ethics investigation over domestic abuse allegations. At least three women have accused him of violence. Miller says he will not drop his reelection bid. He's the ex-son-in-law of Ohio Senator Bernie Moreno. In New Jersey, a third immigrant has died after being detained at the Newark ICE jail known as Delaney Hall. That's according to New Jersey Congressmember Rob Menendez, who said the reported death took place in July and was not disclosed by ICE. Menendez shared this video on social media.
2: An individual that had just been brought there suffered what they believe was a seizure. We didn't hear about this because they released him to University Hospital, so he was no longer in ICE custody. Why did they do that? Recently, ICE changed their rules, so they no longer report on deaths that happen 30 days after someone is released from ICE custody.
0: This comes as news broke of the death of Salvadoran father Edwin Lopez Conejo, who'd been detained at Delaney Hall since June. His family's demanding an independent investigation into his death, saying he was denied his medication and proper medical care at the ICE jail. His family said he was 39 years old. Jean-Wilson Brutus, a 41-year-old Haitian immigrant, died at Delaney Hall in December. At least 23 people have died in ICE custody this year alone. Delaney Hall is operated by the for-profit prison company Geo Group. We'll have more on this story later in the broadcast with New Jersey Congressmember Ana Lilia Mejia. Italy will place all 27 of its major cities under Italy's highest heat alert Thursday as the country suffers its fourth heat wave this summer. In France, the weather office announced July shattered national records as the hottest month since 1900, when temperature data was first collected. In Poland, a deepening drought has pushed major rivers to record lows, while another heat wave is driving temperatures toward 40 degrees Celsius. That's about 104 degrees Fahrenheit in the south. A hydrologist at Poland's Institute of Meteorology and Water Management warns Poland likely faces its worst drought in years.
3: It's going to be a huge problem because the low level of the rivers is coming, is step of the next problems with agriculture, with factory, with infrastructure. We're not ready. The climate is changing very fast. Now in Poland, the climate is like 30 years ago in Budapest, like in Hungary. So we should be too ready and prepare us.
0: In Washington state, authorities have arrested a man on suspicion of arson in connection with one of the three blazes that have devastated the Spokane area. The arrest came as firefighting crews continue to battle the fires that have destroyed more than 700 homes and structures. Nearly 65,000 people have been evacuated from Spokane County, where the blazes have reportedly consumed more than 8,000 acres with 0% containment since they ignited Saturday. In total, CNN reports are over a dozen blazes burning in the Washington, Oregon area as the Pacific Northwest faces its worst fire season in more than 30 years due to climate change. We'll have more on this story later in the broadcast. The Justice Department subpoenaed Matthew Cole, a freelance reporter for The New York Times, demanding his testimony in more than 2 years of notes to identify his sources for a story last year about a botched 2019 SEAL Team 6 mission in North Korea. The article, which cited roughly two dozen unnamed sources, described how U.S. Navy SEALs killed several unarmed North Koreans while trying to plant a listening device near the country's coast. The Trump administration failed to notify Congress about the operation. FBI agents showed up at Cole's home to deliver the grand jury subpoena earlier this year, which was issued by prosecutors in Virginia. Cole's lawyer, David O'Neill, said Cole, quote, will not be intimidated from continuing that important work. He'll defend press freedom and the First Amendment from this administration's brazen attacks on journalists, and he'll honor his commitment to his sources, unquote. A federal judge Tuesday granted the Justice Department's request to dismiss cases against Oath Keepers members who participated in the January 6th insurrection. The ruling by Judge Amit Mehta vacates the seditious conspiracy convictions of founder Stuart Rhodes and other members who were found guilty of plotting to block the transfer of power after Trump's 2020 election loss to President Biden. In his ruling, Mehta strongly disagreed with the DOJ's decision to drop the cases, but ultimately concluded that the government's prosecutors had the authority to do so, writing, quote, today's epilogue diminishes the gravity of that day, denigrates the work of the prosecutors and law enforcement officers who secured these convictions, and excuses criminal acts that caused a centuries-long pillar of our democracy, the peaceful transfer of presidential power, to buckle. The court cannot write a different ending, unquote. In Puerto Rico, protesters took to the streets of San Juan and other cities Tuesday, demanding the government take action on the island's ongoing water crisis. In recent months, residents have faced repeated water service interruptions and shortages. Some communities in the town of Luisa have been without water for more than 100 days. Activists and experts say the crisis has worsened due to years of mismanagement and inadequate maintenance of key water infrastructure compounded by drought. This is a community leader.
4: Water has no color. Water is a right. It is transparent because it belongs to all of us. It belongs to our communities, to all ideologies. It belongs to Puerto Rico, and we are going to demand having it. It is our right. Governor Jennifer, stop the abuse. Listen to the voice of the people. The people say enough. No more excuses. Look, I cannot take a bath. I cannot water my plants.
0: In India, far-right Prime Minister Narendra Modi's BJP party suffered a major local election loss in the state of Bihar. The seat had been held by the BJP for at least 30 years. It was lost to electoral strategist turned politician Prashant Kishore with a Jan Suraj or Good Governance Party. The victory comes amidst weeks of youth-led street anti-government protests of the so-called cockroach movement that forced the resignation of India's education minister. Kishore said his win should be a wake-up call for Modi. In Ukraine, Russian missile and drone strikes on Kyiv and surrounding areas killed 17 people and wounded 44 others overnight. Ukrainian President Volodymyr Zelensky said the strikes mainly targeted warehouses belonging to civilian businesses, as well as infrastructure and a railway station. It follows Ukrainian attacks on a Black Sea resort earlier this week, as well as several strikes on warehouses belonging to Russia's online retailer. Jordan's convening an emergency meeting today of Arab and Islamic foreign ministers over what it calls an imminent threat of an Israeli takeover of the Al-Aqsa compound in Jerusalem. The warning follows escalating incursions by Jewish religious activists, including a July 23rd incident in which over 2,000 Israelis led by far-right minister Itamar Ben-Gvir prayed at the site in violation of the status quo, reserving worship there for Muslims. Speaking to The Guardian, Jordan's foreign minister, Ayman Safadi, said, quote, "We warn that tampering with the status quo could trigger a religious conflict that will reverberate beyond Palestine and Jordan into the whole Muslim world," he said. And United Nations human rights experts sent a letter Monday to New York City Mayor Zohran Mamdani and New York Governor Kathy Hochul in support of efforts to end 24-hour workdays for home health aides. At City Hall, immigrant workers ended their second hunger strike in 4 months to demand the passage of the No More 24 Act. This is hunger striker Alin Lok.
5: Caregiving work is taken for granted as women's work. As women, we have long been undervalued, and as caregivers, we are devalued even more. Now the whole world is saying that the 24-hour workday in New York City is wrong.
0: And those are some of the headlines. This is Democracy Now!, democracynow.org, the War and Peace Report. I'm Amy Goodman with Democracy Now!'s Anjali Kamat.
6: And welcome to our listeners and viewers across the country and around the world. Voters went to the polls in Kansas, Michigan, Missouri, Virginia, and Washington State on Tuesday. In the Democratic Senate primary in Michigan, Dr. Abdullah Sayed is claiming victory over Congresswoman Haley Stevens. NBC has called the race, but other outlets say the race is still too close to call. Stevens vastly outspent as Sayed. AIPAC and its affiliated groups spent, by some counts, as much as $46 million to help Stevens in what was the most expensive Democratic U.S. Senate primary contest in U.S. history. The winner of the race will face former Republican Congressman Mike Rogers in November to fill the seat now held by Democratic Senator Gary Peters, who is retiring. If Dr. Abdullah Sayed wins in November, he would become the first Muslim senator in U.S. history. His key supporters included Senator Bernie Sanders, Congresswoman Alexandria Ocasio-Cortez, and the United Auto Workers. Dr. Sayed spoke to supporters last night.
7: Across that movement that we built, there was an inspiration in the idea that we could take our government back. Government of the people, by the people, and for the people, instead of government of the corporations, by the special interests, and for the billionaires. And because you had the audacity to believe in that, you know that the billionaires, the corporations, and the special interests, they weren't going to give up lightly. We all knew they were going to spend their money. We didn't know they were going to spend $70 million of their money. We didn't know that they were going to outspend us $11 to $1. And yet we're still standing.
0: Dr. Abdul Al-Sayed currently holds a 21,000-vote lead over Congresswoman Haley Stevens in the Michigan Democratic Senate primary. early this morning, Dr. El-Sayed wrote online, money out of politics, money in your pocket, Medicare for all, Michigan, we won. I'm so proud to be your Democratic nominee for U.S. Senate. Let's win in November, he said. Dr. El-Sayed is the former executive director of the Detroit Health Department, director of Wayne County's Department of Health, Human and Veterans Services, also co-author of the book Medicare for All, A Citizen's Guide. Dr. El-Sayed's opponent, Congressmember Haley Stevens, has served in the House since 2019. She spoke to supporters last night as results were still coming in. She focused on the need to defeat Republicans in November.
8: We want to keep the Senate red so Mike Rogers can ban abortion, gut health care, and roll back workers' rights and voting rights. Friends, we are not going to let that happen.
0: We're joined right now by two guests to talk about this race and primaries around the country, as well as referenda. John Nichols is the executive editor of The Nation. His recent piece headlined, Abdul El-Sayed knows just how to beat billionaire-funded Republicans. And we're joined in Michigan by Andy Levin, a former Democratic Congress member from Michigan. In 2022, Apex spent millions on unseating Levin in his race against Haley Stevens. Levin's the son of Sandra Levin, who served in the House for 16 years. And Andy Levin's uncle, Carl Levin, represented Michigan in the Senate for 36 years, including long stints as chair of the Senate Armed Services Committee. Andy Levin himself, before being a Congress member, also was the president of his synagogue. I want to start, Andy Levin, with you. If you can talk about the significance of this race as we have gone to air. The news is just breaking, although Dr. El-Sayed did not claim victory last night in his speech. He is doing so this morning, as is NBC, but other networks aren't. Talk about what was the key to his possible victory.
9: Well, Amy, it's so great to be with you, and hi to John. I can't see you all, but whoever is there. Amy, this is just such a huge moment in our country. So many Democratic establishment politicians lined up one after the other to endorse Haley in a kind of politics of anxiety and a politics of fear and a very kind of static notion of electability. Like, oh, all the conservatives will vote for the Republicans and all the liberals will vote for the Democrat in November. So it's all about the middle. It's all about the independents. It's all about the soft D's and the soft R's. And I just think that's so wrong. And they don't see the reality of America in 2026, which is not just the Democratic base, but the whole polity, Republicans, Democrats, independents. They are so sick of the money in politics, of the corporate control, of the special interests, of all the politicians with their like careful talking points and their consultants. And they want authenticity, they want truth telling, and they want brave policy, not just proposals, but action, so they can breathe in their life, so they can not live paycheck to paycheck. And not just Abdul El-Sayed, who seems to be on the cusp of winning this U.S. Senate race, perhaps, despite being wildly outspent. But look, Will Lawrence won the primary in the Alyssa Slotkin House seat, the 7th Congressional District in Michigan. Will is an unabashed progressive, co-founder of the Sunrise Movement, and a community organizer, 35 years old, I believe. I endorsed him. It was so great to campaign with him. There's a chance Donovan McKinney will knock off Sri Tanadar in our 13th congressional district, and Detroit will be maybe, what would it be, the first big city in America to be exclusively represented by DSA members. So this is a movement of Americans who are saying enough of politics as usual. The income and wealth inequality of this country is so extreme. We're done with the parties as they are. We need some way more active effort for us to be able to have living wages and health care and education and child care and retirement. Just a bit. Forget the American dream. American voters just want to be able to breathe. And they're just not believing all the BS TV ads and this avalanche of dark money, which is coming after Abdul and so many others.
6: Andy Levin, talk about the role of AIPAC in this election and how much money they poured into opposing Abdullah Sayyid. You yourself faced an avalanche of AIPAC spending against you 4 years ago.
9: Yeah, and what a difference 4 years makes, right? I mean, they attacked me in part because I introduced the Two State Solution Act, which in today's terms seems like such a milquetoast bill. It just said that the U.S. needed to do everything it could to prevent war and support peace, to drive the Israelis and Palestinians into the negotiating table, end the occupation, realize Palestinian human and political rights, even you could say for Israel's own sake, right? But anyway, today AIPAC is spending more and more and more. They're by far the biggest spender in Democratic primaries in our country. And let's take a step back. Most of their money comes from Republicans sent to millionaires and billionaires. So this is a toxic situation for our whole democracy, not just for the Democratic Party, but democracy doesn't work if people from the other party are choosing the nominee of the other party. It's terrible. And so, but what Abdul did so effectively was make AIPAC one of the issues and try to expose the fact that what 80 or 90% or more of the money spent on Haley Stevens' behalf was spent by this special interest group. And we don't even know yet the full extent of it, because AIPAC didn't just spend money through its own dark money channels. They gave money to like Chuck Schumer's super PACs and stuff to spend on Haley's behalf for her against Abdul, whatever they thought would work. And of course, none of this money is spent saying, yay, Israel, or Abdul is against Israel, or he's for Palestinians, or anything like that. It's totally non-transparent about who's giving the money. And then they're not even honest about what they're about. They just, you know, run ads on whatever they think hurts the candidate they're against or helps the candidate they're for. So they played a huge role in this race, both in providing a humongous portion of Haley Stevens' money for her effort, and in becoming a lightning rod themselves, or AIPAC itself, on what kind of democracy are we going to have? Are we going to have a democracy where the voters of each party actually pick their standard bearer in some kind of an open process? And we got a lot of work to do to make sure that's the way it goes.
6: And Andy, how has Michigan's Jewish community responded to Abdullah Sayyid's campaign? And does AIPAC represent American Jews accurately?
9: You know, AIPAC represents a slice of American Jews, but there's this myth and this projection that they are the Jewish community, or, you know, the leadership of the Jewish community. Actually, you know, I know there's so many young Jews, some who used to work for me, some who, you know, in my campaign or in my office, others who are in my synagogue, others just all around, who were deeply engaged in Abdul's effort, who really believe, whether they're Zionists, some are Zionists, some are anti-Zionists, some don't even care much about that, but they care about human rights for everybody. Their Judaism says to them that we have to love the other as ourselves, treat the other with respect. Palestinians are certainly an important other for Jews. And in general, somebody like Abdul, who is so forthright in saying, we've got to change our politics completely so that the government facilitates a life for people that works for them, and not just go along with whatever corporations want or whatever the special interest groups want. People look at Abdul El-Sayed, including a lot of Jewish people, and they say, there's someone who's incredibly smart, who's going to always look at a policy issue and say, where's the money? Follow the money. Where the interests lie. I'm always going to stand with the working people, the poor, the Americans who are just trying to make ends meet. And I'm going to stand up for the human rights of everybody. And that's attractive to a lot of Jewish voters.
0: I want to bring.
9: So I don't know the percentages.
0: I want to bring.
9: Yeah, John, he has support.
0: John Nichols into this conversation, executive editor of The Nation. His recent piece, Abdul El-Sayed knows just how to beat billionaire-funded Republicans. Let's just talk about that, John. And, I mean, one of the key issues of Dr. El-Sayed is Medicare for All, and he headed the health department in Detroit, and the significance of that. And I want to ask you if this makes Bernie Sanders, the Democratic Socialist, a kingmaker, which is sort of funny.
10: Well, I don't think Bernie Sanders would call himself a kingmaker. I've obviously interviewed him a lot of times, talked to him in a lot of settings, and one thing I will tell you is he has a great delight in young people who had backed him in 2016 or 2020 and who are now running for office and winning in places across the country. So I really do think that that's how he looks at it, much in the way that the great British parliamentarian Tony Benn used to say that he wanted to be remembered with the phrase, he encouraged people. And I think that's Bernie Sanders. Now, as to the money in this race and some of the dynamics of this race, I think this is something worthy of a deep analysis. And that is that Abdul El-Sayed was outspent unquestionably. He was outspent from the start. There was no question that he was not going to be able to rival the TV spending, the general spending in this race. And it would be at an epic level of spending against him, 3, 4, 5, 6, 7, 8, 9, 10 to 1. And so what he did was to learn how to talk about money in politics in a new way. And one of his arguments in the Democratic primary was that someone who needs to outspend their opponent by that level is actually a weak candidate, not a strong candidate. That puts the measures that a lot of pundits, a lot of political analysts, and frankly, a lot of party insiders use, it turns it on its head. Effectively, it says, you know, if you're a good fundraiser, that doesn't mean you're a good candidate. In fact, all that means is that you're very good on what's called call time. You're great at talking to wealthy people who might write a check to you or special interests that might write a check to you. And he really dove in. He went deep on that argument. He talked about it a lot in the debates and in other settings. My sense is that he will take that to the November election as well, because there's no question Republicans are going to spend an immense amount of money on this race. This is an essential race for control of the U.S. Senate. So the fact that El-Sayed figured out how to talk about this and that he's actually, frankly, very good at doing so, I think is a big factor in a race where people really are starting to understand a lot more about how money in politics shifts the dynamics. One other thing, though, that I think is really important to keep an eye on. Dr. Abdul El-Sayed worked unbelievably hard in this race. And this is a big deal. When I was watching those results come in last night, and I will counsel that there are still some results to come in, so let's keep an eye on all of that. But as I was watching the results come in last night, I was seeing rural counties and distant counties up in the Upper Peninsula go for El-Sayed. And you say, well, how does this happen? How does a candidate, you know, coming out of Wayne County in Detroit do so well in so many outstate places? Doesn't win everywhere, but does very well. Well, the fact is he went there. In a way, he ran an old-fashioned campaign. It was literally about physically going to the people early and then again and again and again and talking to them about issues. And a final element I'll bring in here is when you talk to voters as opposed to donors and opposed to big money folks, you actually get ahead of the curve. You learn things. And with Dr. El-Sayed, one of the things that he learned was that people across Michigan were deeply concerned about data centers and AI in general, but especially AI data centers. And he made that a big part of his campaign. Obviously, the national coverage focused a lot on all the issues we've been talking about here, all of which are important. But his focus on data centers connected him with a lot of small towns, with a lot of rural areas, with a lot of outstate areas. And I think it had a real impact on showing him to be a candidate who wasn't in the pocket of big money or utilities.
0: And let's go to William Lawrence of the Sunrise Movement, who we just mentioned, who won his primary, co-founder of the Sunrise Movement, defeated two opponents to win the Democratic House primary in Michigan's 7th District, focusing partly on what you just mentioned, AI data centers. This is one of his ads.
11: I'm Will Lawrence. And tech billionaires want to turn this whole field into a massive data center that'll jack up our energy bills and ruin our home values.
12: They put that in, it's going to plummet the values. It's an existential threat.
11: I'm running for U.S. Congress because I've never been afraid to stand up to corporate power. I'm backed by Bernie Sanders, and I don't take a dime from corporate PACs.
6: And in Michigan's 13th congressional district, Donovan McKinney, a member of the Democratic Socialists of America, has a narrow lead over Congressman Sri Thanedar. This is a part of one of McKinney's ads.
13: Sri Thanedar and the same billionaire supporting Donald Trump are spending millions lying to you. They know that in Congress, Sri fights for them. I will fight for us. Lower costs, higher wages, Medicare for all.
6: Abbas Alawiye also won the Democratic primary for a seat in the Michigan State Senate. He was a co-founder of the Uncommitted Movement, which pushed for President Biden and then Kamala Harris to end U.S. support for Israel's war in Gaza. This is Abbas speaking outside the DNC, the Democratic National Convention, in 2024, where the Uncommitted Movement pushed to include Palestinian voice at the convention.
14: Here is the scandal, my friends. Here is the scandal. The scandal is that there are forces within Democratic Party leadership who do not want us to talk about Palestinian human rights. But that's not sustainable. This is a watershed moment.
6: John Nichols, can you talk about some of these other key races in Michigan and other states where progressives were challenging more establishment candidates? And just what you think is most important as a takeaway from yesterday's primaries?
10: I sure can. I'm delighted to do it because the fact of the matter is that our national media too often focuses on the top line races and misses the real dynamic, which you start to recognize is when you go down ballot and you look at contests for U.S. House seats and for legislative seats. And if you look in Michigan, what you're seeing is with Will Lawrence, an example of a real breakthrough win for a young candidate who ran a campaign on dynamic, fresh issues, including data centers. With Donovan McKinney, that's still a close race. There are votes still to be counted there. But this is an incredible thing because this is a candidate who didn't have anywhere near the kind of money that his opponent did. And yet with a real grassroots campaign on the ground there in Detroit, in that region, ran very, very well. And if we move beyond Michigan and you look around the country, what you're going to see is that Tuesday night was a very good night for insurgent candidacies and for outsiders. In the Missouri governor's race, what you saw was kind of a remarkable result. Cindy Holscher, who's a state senator out there, and came from the outside. She wasn't backed by the sitting governor. She wasn't backed by a lot of Democratic Party leaders. And yet she won her primary for governor. And she did it by talking again about data centers and making that a very central part of her campaign. We're starting to see a thread here. Well, also, I'll point out a couple of referendums that are big deals. In Kansas, Holscher in Kansas ran for governor. And then in Kansas, they had a referendum on the ballot. And that ballot referendum would have changed how the Supreme Court is chosen in Kansas. It would have made the Supreme Court dramatically more politicized. That would have made it harder to defend rule of law, to defend big moves to try and fund education, a host of other initiatives in that state. So that was a big democracy win, a big win for having the rule of law. Over in Missouri, the next state, there was a referendum on reducing the ability of citizens to do citizen referendums that push back against what's happening in their state house, right, with the governor and the legislature, which is very, very Republican, very red. There in Missouri, they defended those citizen referendums. Those referendums have been used to protect labor rights, to raise wages. And so I guess what I would walk away from all this and say is it looks to me like in a lot of cases, not every case, but in a lot of cases, voters are starting to wake up and recognize that there are all sorts of assaults on their ability to push back against corporate power to push back against elite power, and they're finding ways to do it. And again, I'll close only with that message of that thread on the data centers. You see it run through so many of these races. It's certainly not the only issue, but it is an issue that a lot of candidates have recognized is a powerful way to say that they will stand up to corporations.
0: Finally, John, we just have 20 seconds, but as you mentioned, Missouri, Congressmember Wesley Bell defeated former Congressmember Cori Bush for the second straight election. Pro-Israel outside groups spent heavily against Bush in both of those races, the previous one and now.
10: Yeah, that Cori Bush did try to make a comeback. I will tell you, it is very hard to make a comeback when you've been defeated for a seat. But she ran a very, very strong campaign there. And again, what you're seeing is huge amounts of outside spending, huge amounts of effort to kind of divert the discussion from some of the core issues and give an advantage to a candidate who's being backed by that outside money, not on the issue that outside money is desirous to influence the race on, but rather on just a whole bunch of kind of pro and anti messaging. And this gets us to a deeper reality, and that is money in politics remains an absolutely fundamental issue. We talk about everything else, but at the end of the day, the way that money operates in our politics can be all too definitional in all too many places.
0: John Nichols, executive editor of The Nation. I want to thank you for being with us. And I also want to thank Andy Levin, former Congress member from Michigan. Coming up, we go to the ICE jail in Newark, Delaney Hall, where three prisoners have died over the past 9 months. Stay with us.
15: نطق الحجر

0: could ask for in our Democracy Now! Studios singing Qatar, Danger. This is Democracy Now!, democracynow.org. I'm Amy Goodman with Anjali Kamat.
1: In New Jersey, a Salvadoran immigrant died Saturday after being held for 6 weeks at the notorious Newark ICE facility known as Delaney Hall. Edwin Lopez Cornejo is at least the 23rd person to die in ICE custody this year alone, while more than 50 immigrants have died in ICE custody since President Trump returned to office. Lopez Cornejo's mother, Maria Cornejo, said her son took medication to manage diabetes, seizures, and his blood pressure, but had not received his medications regularly since being detained. She said she last spoke to her son on Friday, when he reported numbness on the right side of his face and right hand and said he was supposed to undergo testing. ICE said in a statement that Lopez Cornejo experienced a, quote, medical emergency on Saturday and was transported to University Hospital in Newark. Maria Cornejo spoke to the group Movimiento Cosecha in a Facebook Live Monday. She said her son had lived in the United States for about 20 years and that he was detained by ICE in June when he was on his way to work in Plainfield, New Jersey.
2: It's a profound pain, my son. These men go around rounding up hardworking people, and my son fell into their hands. I don't know how he was treated in there, but sadly, my son passed away, and I haven't received any calls regarding the circumstances of his death because he didn't die at the hospital. He died at the detention center. The hospital did call to tell me that he was already dead when he arrived. He never got to see his daughter again. His daughter's name is Ashley Lopez, and she's 12 years old. He leaves his daughter an orphan, and he leaves me with a very deep pain, and I don't want any other mother to go through what I'm going through. What I want is justice.
1: On Tuesday, nearly 100 people rallied in Highland Park to call for the closure of Delaney Hall, to pray and to hear from the loved ones of detainees. Edwin Lopez Cornejo's 12-year-old daughter, Ashley Cornejo, addressed the crowd. She was distressed as she spoke, so her words may be a little hard to understand.
3: While he was detained, he lost 40 pounds. And when I saw those videos on the news about him, he would say stuff about how they were treated horribly and how his face and hands were numb. And how they had handcuffs on him every time they took away, his hands would be purple. He had high blood pressure, he had diabetes. And they refused to give him his medication and they brushed off his complaining. And they know they're responsible. They know they're guilty, but they want to lie about it so they don't feel guilty. They're not innocent at all.
0: Ashley is 12 years old. Delaney Hall is run by the for-profit prison company GEO Group. For more, we're joined by two guests. Democratic Congress member Ana Lilia Mejia has called for the closure of Delaney Hall, and Gabriela Soto, wife of Martin Soto, who was detained at Delaney Hall beginning in February but was transferred to the Elizabeth Detention Center in May after helping to organize a hunger strike at Delaney. We welcome you both to Democracy Now! Congressmember Mejia, let's begin with you. You've called for the closure of Delaney Hall. We learned about this death from Congressmember Menendez. Talk about Edwin Cornejo Lopez. What is the for-profit prison telling you as an elected Congress member?
4: Well, first and foremost, thank you for covering this. And I'm so glad to hear that you're also speaking to Gabby, who has been fighting so hard on behalf of her husband and immigrants that have been detained at Delaney Hall. You know, GEO Group, which runs Delaney Hall, and Core Civic, which runs the Elizabeth Detention Center, have two of the largest contractors that our government utilizes to run these detention centers. They have made it increasingly harder for representatives such as myself to enter those facilities, to speak to the detainees. They have made it nearly impossible, actually impossible, for state health officials to go in and determine whether or not the conditions within these detention centers are in fact safe. But here's what I've been able to ascertain in the multiple times I've been at both detention centers. One, the facilities just do not seem adequately able to care for the needs of the detainees, in particular those with chronic health conditions. I noticed that on the very first day I entered one of these detention centers, I heard from multiple detainees who shared that they weren't getting their correct medication for chronic health conditions, that often they would be given a handful of pills and would not know what was actually contained or if they were the correct ones. And in one instance, I was able to actually confirm myself that one of my constituents that I went to visit, who looked completely unwell, and I went with her to the medical unit, we were able to determine by the end of my visit that she had been receiving a quarter of her diabetes medication that her doctor had prescribed, and not because her doctor changed it and not because the detainee asked for it, but because someone within that facility made that decision without even checking with her doctor or even calling the pharmacy or her family to confirm the amount of medication that she usually took. This, to me, I immediately called it. I thought that it seemed to me like it was medical abuse and that it could cost people's lives. And I'm afraid that it's possible that this is what happened to Mr. Edwin.
0: And I should correct what I said. We didn't learn about Edwin Cornejo Lopez from Menendez. New Jersey Congressmember Rob Menendez visited Delaney Hall for an unannounced oversight visit on Monday. He revealed in an Instagram video that another detainee had died in July, but was not reported by ICE as an in-custody death because ICE had recently changed their policies on when to report in-custody deaths. I want to just play a clip of what Menendez put out.
5: This comes after another death occurred just weeks ago at Delaney Hall. An individual that had just been brought there suffered what they believe was a seizure. We didn't hear about this because they released him to University Hospital, so he was no longer in ICE custody. Why did they do that? Recently, ICE changed their rules, so they no longer report on deaths that happen 30 days after someone is released from ICE custody. This is meant to keep the number of deaths that are being reported in ICE custody to as low of a number as possible.
1: Congressmember, your comment on this?
4: I think that my colleague is exactly right. It's a cynical attempt to artificially lower the number of people who are being harmed by this system. We have called against this change. Again, as my colleague shared, it used to be that ICE had a responsibility to the American people to within that 30-day period, any detainee who lost their life, this had to be reported to the American people. This was cynically changed. Now it's only those who lose their lives within quote unquote ICE custody. But we are clear that individuals are not receiving the kind of health care that they in fact need, particularly for chronic health conditions, for pregnancies, for cancers. And this, being undocumented should not be a death sentence.
1: I want to bring in Gabriela Soto into the conversation. She's the wife of Martin Soto, who was detained at Delaney Hall starting in February and transferred in May to the Elizabeth Detention Center after helping organize a hunger strike in Delaney. Gabriela, how is your husband doing and how are you doing?
6: Hi. I want to say that whatever that started to happen in Delaney Hall, it's really painful because my husband, when he was transferred out, he was transferred and he was put into solitary in the Elizabeth Detention Center run by CoreCivic. And it's almost 3 months that he has been detained in solitary. And within that time frame, not only is his mental state just broken, but I had to give him the news that I had lost my pregnancy while him in solitary. That's not something that I even knew how to handle. I am still grieving because there's just no words to even describe how corrupted the system is. And I don't have any words to say.
1: Gabriella, our deepest condolences on your miscarriage. What are you calling for right now?
3: I am calling on the closure of Delaney Hall and the Elizabeth Detention Center. The Elizabeth Detention Center has been open for so many years. Delaney Hall has been opened for a little bit over a year. I want the freedom for every single person in there. That's the only thing I started to fight about. At first, I was fighting for my husband, but then I started to meet all of these people who are just innocent, and they are the people that make this country great. They are the people that build the roads that we drive, we walk, the houses we live in, and we're tearing them apart, and it's not fair. I want justice for Edwin's family, for this detainee that we just found out about. How did we not know about this? It's the system that is so corrupted that they act like they don't even have a heart on what is going on. They can't even take responsibility for their own actions. To me, I don't see it as they're gonna qualify my pregnancy loss as an ICE murder. But to me it is. Because I started with my husband in detention pregnant, and I'm gonna live this for the rest of my life. And I was holding off to know the gender of the baby, and I found out the gender of the baby the day I was gonna lose her. We didn't pick out a name. We didn't pick out anything. And in less than 5 hours, she was gone. To me, this is an ICE murder too, because if he wasn't detained, or if they took responsibility, then I would still be pregnant, and I would be ready to give birth in a little bit less than a month.
0: Gabriella, our deepest condolences to you and to your husband, Martin, being held by Core Civic in New Jersey. Geo Group runs Delaney Hall. I just want to tell our stations, we're not going to break for the second break, which we always do, but it is very difficult to break for the show right now. And I wanted to bring Congressmember Mejia back into this to talk to Gabriella Soto. You were elected in a special election. Mikey Sherrill became governor and you took her seat. And so you're running again. Yes. So you're in this new position, longtime community activist.
7: Yes.
0: What is happening on the closure that you are calling for of these prisons, of these immigrant jails? What stops it from being dealt with? For-profit prisons.
7: Yes.
0: What happens in Congress?
7: Well, we have the, first of all, Gabby, as you know, there are no words to give any kind of comfort that this horrible situation has called for Gabby, Martin, and so many families. My heart breaks, but it gives me the resolve to continue to fight here. As you said, I've been an organizer for 25 years. I, in fact, was at Delaney Hall when my now colleagues, Congressman Menendez, Bonnie Watson Coleman, and LaMonica McGyver, as well as Mayor Baraka, had joined forces with immigrant groups calling for the closure of Delaney Hall. This was at the beginning when they were trying to scale up that detention center to add hundreds and hundreds of beds. I was there when the mayor was dragged inside into the gates and arrested. I was there when I saw agents myself put their hands on members of Congress. And now, as we all know, they continue to persecute my colleague, LaMonica McGyver.
0: Who herself is pregnant.
7: We have been working, our delegation Our New Jersey delegation has been working with community groups, asking them to give us information on medically vulnerable people. We have made a commitment to take turns to visit Delaney and the Elizabeth Detention Center, because we are going to be relentless. We know that because we have the oversight capability, at least we have the ability to be able to go into these detention centers, working with community groups, working with family members like Gabby. We're gathering information, making sure that we are keeping the detailed information that will be necessary for when we flip this house, we can hold our government accountable. It is important for every American, every individual listening to this, to understand that this isn't just about violating the due process and equal protection rights of immigrants. This is about our government stripping constitutional protections for those who have them. And that means that if we allow our government to strip immigrant communities from their due process and equal protection rights, we are in fact allowing our government to strip it from every single American. So even if you believe that this isn't something that impacts you and your family, it in fact does, because this is about fighting to uphold our laws. This is about fighting to ensure that we are abiding by human rights. And this is about ensuring that we aren't letting a for-profit system destroy human beings. Unfortunately, what we are seeing is a profit-driven model that is housing people in unjust and inhumane conditions, and it is costing people their lives. And more so, you then have a government that is willing to lie to its own people, because by having this tricky way of moving people off the books so that it doesn't impact the number of deaths that you have caused isn't actually reducing the number of deaths. It's reducing the amount of transparency the American people can expect or receive from their own government.
1: The contract, the 15-year contract between GEO and ICE for Delaney Hall is worth roughly $1 billion. Gabriela Soto, I want to bring you back into the conversation. Have you been able to visit your husband? You just have 20 seconds.
6: Yeah, so I visit him whenever they allow me to. The Elizabeth Detention Center is a little bit better than Delaney Hall with the visiting, but it also depends, because he's also in solitary. So, quote unquote, he's an endangerment to the community. So it just depends on the card that is in the moment there.
0: Gabriela, we're going to have listeners and viewers go to democracynow.org when you came into our studio to hear an extended conversation with you. Gabriela Soto, wife of Martin Soto, who was detained at Delaney Hall, then moved to Elizabeth Detention Center after hoping to organize a hunger strike at Delaney. And Congressmember Ana Lilia Mejia of New Jersey, thanks so much for being with us. Happy birthday to Amber.

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Hello and welcome to Laughing with Lizards. I'm Aaron Bendich, and every week on this program I play a selection of Jewish recordings. You just heard the first track from an interesting record from my record collection, something I bought relatively recently. The album is called Uri Shevach. Israeli festival star sings with Kol Salonika, featuring the B'nai Bazuki, music directed by Baruch Chait. And the album title, I guess, is called The New Greek Hasidic Sound, Volume 2. The rest of that was just the credit/title. And it is just such an visually overwhelming album cover featuring text. The title, The New Greek Hasidic Sound, is written all around the album cover in the border. And in a font that I guess is supposed to be an old-school Greek-style font. The only other text that's in that font on the front cover is the Kol Salonika credit. And I mean, there's so much to say here. There, in the upper right corner, it says stereo-compatible in double quotes. And this comes from Emmis Records, which, to my knowledge, was run by the same fella who ran Fran Records, Isaac Hager, who we don't know all that much about, but they were an interesting label, an eclectic Jewish record label, one that doesn't get as much credit as the other classic Jewish

Jewish record labels of that era, though I might say that this is from a slightly later era than those really classic LPs from the like 50s, 60s. I believe these were 70s, or if not 80s, records. Anyway, I digress. This is a different sound, as I mentioned before. It sounds different than what I usually play on the radio. I'm going to play some more cuts from this record. I've got other records handy to draw from to get into a little sort of dancey, perhaps Israeli-style mood. There's text on this record sleeve that I'll read, and we'll see what else we'll get up to. Oh, yes, and the song was Ki Lo Yitosh, Morning Prayer, composed by Eli Kranzler. So this label, Emmis, as well as Fran, was a little more on the religious side than some of the other recordings we listen to and other labels we pull from. And with that, more music. Thank you.

What a blast that one was. Om Doth, composed by Baruch Chait, sourcing the text from Psalms 122, 2 and 3. So there's a really wonderful like genre fusion happening there, some flourishes from the rock and like surf rock world come out, which I find sort of irresistibly fun. It's a great great gag, let's say, or something along those lines. Gag or just genre choice. I'll do a little more to describe the artwork on here. I don't know why I'm so fixated on the fonts, but they're using two or three interesting fonts. I'd say two interesting fonts and one not so interesting font. Besides that Greek style font, there's a very mod looking curvy font for most of the other large scale text, where like the capital R, the upper hole in the letter, is like a perfect circle. It looks like something you would see on like a synth record or something. Not typical of these Jewish records. And how could I neglect to note that on the front cover, at the center of all of that, which I described before, is a picture of someone, a chassid, or someone dressed like a chassid, dancing with someone who I can only assume is supposed to be like a Greek folk dancer, wearing some very interesting ornate folksy outfit, right down to the skirts and long socks or stockings. Great stuff. Visually amazing. On the back cover is a black and white photograph of our star, Uri Shevach, a very almost 1930s movie star quality photograph where he's lit from behind and there's sort of a halo around him. He's got a yarmulke on. He's wearing an ornately embroidered white shirt, holding a guitar, and has a sort of dreamy look in his mostly shadowed eyes. It's quite a stunning photograph, to say the least. I've talked enough. Here's another track from this album.

that was Yankalopoulos, or Yankalopoulos Nigun. I skipped ahead on the album. I'm not playing it all in order. That's one of the two instrumentals on here, and it's a fun one. I like the experience of hearing a sound that is not what I generally associate with Jewish music, and getting the opportunity to sort of reintegrate it into my understanding, for lack of a better phrasing. But I think you get the picture of what I'm saying. Anyway, here is the short, very short, mercifully short, paragraph on the back cover of the record. It says, Uri Shevach, beloved Israeli festival star, is a respected and admired performer whose singing has captured the hearts of audiences the world over. It is indeed unique for such a commitment. Oh, sorry. It is indeed unique for such a multi-talented star as Uri to be able to retain his unyielding commitment to Orthodox Judaism. Uri's strict Sabbath observance has in no way been an obstacle in the course of his success. He has recently won first prize in the Oriental Music Festival, competing against Israel's leading performers. This comes from a world I know little about, but I have seen and heard other records that come from there. These festival performances in Israel of the 1970s or so, and the emergent stars from that scene. This guy appears to be well beloved among them, hence the word festival appearing so many times on this record. There's a little more text on the sleeve, and I guess I'll read through that after I play one more track from this album. Thank you.

That was the last song from the first side of this album. The song is called Vani Ani the Evion, from Psalm 70. And listening to this, I do wonder what exactly the connection between this album, this singer, and this style is with Greek music and Greek Jewish culture. The idea of a new Greek Hasidic sound, as the album title suggests, is a bit odd, in that Hasidic Judaism comes from Eastern Europe, which is just, for lack of a better word, different from Greek Judaism, or the Greek, geographically different from Greece. As noted before, this is the second album in this two-album series, and the first one does not feature this singer Uri Shevach on it. So, if that's any indicator of where he falls into it, perhaps he was Greek as well. Not entirely sure. I've realized I was incorrect in saying that there are only two. There does appear to be a third Kolselonica Hasidic Jewish sound record, but it appears to only be called Volume 3, not the new Greek Hasidic sound Volume 3, but just Volume 3. And I don't have that record. I have the second one and possibly the first somewhere. I'm not entirely sure. I have handy just the second one. Okay, the credits section of the back cover. Back photograph is credited to Aura Studios Limited. Well, thank you, Aura Studios. I quite like that photograph. And then front cover design by Rembrandt Associates Limited. 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Vocal harmony by Jerry Markowitz and Yisroel Rosen. And then that's interesting. It's flipped. Now it's John Vulgaris plays the bouzouki, and then it's flipped again. Production manager Chaim Teitelbaum, who is notably the only name here spelled in all caps. And then it says MS Records, copyright 1973, all rights reserved, 109 Metropolitan Avenue, Forest Hills, New York, 11375. I actually know that area in Forest Hills. I wonder if that was an office or a residential spot. I'll have to take a look. So this was from 1973, evidently. I like that the front cover, the back cover, and the photograph on the back cover are all credited to different people, they're each credited to different companies. Which makes sense, because the cover of this album is almost exactly identical to the cover of the first one in the Greek Hasidic sound series. Enough of all that. I guess what I will do now is hop on over to the other record I have handy, which is in some way related in that it is an effort from the sort of Israeli dance music world to get into people's homes, for lack of a better phrase. Anyway, enough talking. Here is something from this record, Dance for Fun. I hope you enjoy.

How cool is that? Track one from Dance for Fun, Israeli Folk Dance Favorites, from Tikva Records, Tikva 104. And there's so much to say about this. It's just so, it's so cool and different. I don't, admittedly don't generally listen to music like this, but I am quite pleased with it, you know, just to hear it, hear how it's executed here, look at the whole packaging and to kind of marvel at the whole thing. This track was Mi Yivne Bayit, credited to Nardi, Aldema, and Bialik. And there's a credited choreographer for each track. This one is Yoav Oshriel. And the cool thing about this record is that it is in a dance instructional record with no dance cues other than the music itself on the record, but rather a booklet came with this record that gave explicit instructions on how to dance each song. And I will quickly read the note in the booklet about, first of all, Mi Yivne Bayit translates to "Who shall build a house?" Now here's the note that covers the entire book. Ayala Kadman Goren, daughter of a founder of the Israeli folk dance movement, was born into the dance, preeminently the teacher. She has trained hundreds of folk dance leaders in Israel and abroad. Today, in a dozen countries, there are winning followers for the folk dances of her camps in Europe following the war. Soon after the War of Independence, when she served in good dance tidings of the new old rhythms and the contrasting traditions of Israel's returning tribes. She has continued to be a dancing tie between Zion and America. Dance for Fun, then, is a dancer's record. A sweet little note about this record. And now I'll play another track and get more into describing the whole thing afterwards. Thank you.

You can hardly beat the flute on that track. My gosh, so wonderful. That second track was Hamcholelet, credited to Neiman with choreography by Moshe Levy. And I will now attempt to describe how this book is formatted. And you know what? I love doing this. I'm going to read you the whole first page of the book, which is an explanation of all the terms, steps, and abbreviations. I hope this has an illustrative effect. Explanation of terms, steps, and abbreviations. Leap. Shift of weight in the air from one foot to the other. Jump. Take weight off both feet and land on both simultaneously. Hop. Take weight off one foot and land on it. One count. Step hop. Step on one foot, count one. Hop on the same foot, count two. Skip. A fast step hop, which is done on one count. Stamp. An accented step, with or without leaving weight on that foot. Tap. Touch the floor either with the whole foot or with the heel or toes. Brush. Swing the leg from down up in any direction, either with or without touching the floor. Balance. Shift weight to one foot, mostly with body swaying in the same direction. Cross. Put one foot diagonally in front or in back of the other. Step bend. Step on one foot, count one. Bend the knee of that foot, count two. A fast step bend is done on one count. Mayim step. Beginning with the right foot, moving to the left side, cross with the right foot in front of the left foot. Step on the left foot to the left side. Cross with the right foot in back of the left foot. Step on the left foot to the left side, four counts, beginning with left foot and moving to right side, reversed. Yemenite step. With right foot, step on right foot to right side. Step on left toes next to right heel. I'll cut it there. This is going on forever. But at the next break, I will give you a glimpse of how the notes for the individual dances are described in the book. I hope you're enjoying. Thank you.

That was Bona Habanot, Come Ye Girls, a couple dance, with dance by Zev Chavatzelet, music by Uri Givon, lyrics by Y. Bracha. Formation. Couples in a double circle, boys inside, girls outside, all face counterclockwise. Partners join inside hands. Boys and girls take same steps with opposite feet. Boys' steps described. Part 1. Couples face and move counterclockwise with inside hands joined. Part 1. Steps 1 to 2. Step bend with left forward. On left forward. 3 to 4. Step bend on right forward. 5. Step left, turning to right to face partner. Swing to join hands. Backward. And it continues. There are 32 steps to this dance in part 1 alone, and then 32 in part 2. it's really something. And fun, quite fun to share with you on the radio. Here's some more. Thanks.

I will say that musically, this is such an enjoyable thing to listen to. My gosh. That was Debka of Canaan. Debka Canaan. And inside the book, there are little bios of the performers here. Dance consultant Ayala Gorin, arranger and director Shai Burstyn, and vocalist Geula Zohar. Geula Zohar, a third-generation Sabra, is an acclaimed and endeared artist to folk singing lovers in the U.S. During the past 3 years of her stay in this country, she has won the admiration of large and varied audiences in concert halls, nightclubs, organizations, and on the radio. Shai Burstyn has been associated with folk dance groups and worked with Israel's leading choreographers. He toured Europe with Israeli dance troupes, arranged the music, and accompanied them on accordion. Shai graduated from Israel's State Theater College, or State Teachers College, that is, but continued studying composition and also taught music. He was in charge of the entertainment for the Israeli army, arriving in the USA in 1961. He toured the country extensively with Israeli dancers and singers. Shai is now pursuing graduate studies in music here in New York. The music for this record was arranged by Shai, who also conducted the recording session. Pretty cool. Here's more.

That was Kaa Agadat Rivka, or The Legend of Rivka. Line Dance. Dance by Samuel Cohen, then in parentheses Vicky. Music by Emmanuel Zamir, and lyrics by Gon, that's G-O-N. And comparably detailed dance instructions follow. There is actually an additional note in here, which I'll read right now. Folk dances have been revived and find their meaningful expression in a land where they were created thousands of years ago. Described in the Bible, the dances were inspired as the joyful and grateful people of Israel celebrated their harvests and danced in their fields, vineyards, and at sheep shearing festivals. Even though the people of Israel dispersed through the world during the last 2,000 years, the song and dance lingered within the soul of the indomitable spirit of the Jewish people. With the rebirth of their country, the dance and song was a natural manifestation. Now folk dancing is engaged in all the cities, villages, youth movements, and the army to serve as an eloquent expression of accomplishment and hope for the new Israel. Which may be an understatement to say that this album has some Zionistic undertones, which is not politically unusual for the time, just as far as what type of content is included in these notes. And you can hear the way that folk dance and folk song contributed to national identity building. Heady stuff, right? Here's more music.

That was Nitsani Shalom, or Buds of Peace, a couple dance from this wonderful little collection we've got here. And now I'll do what I love to do in describing the album artwork in detail. The front cover is quite interesting. It appears to be constructed of some sort of paper cutting art, where groups of dancers are depicted as these abstractions of geometric shapes in a sort of maroon color. Maybe a beet color would be more appropriate. Their bodies, whole torso and legs and everything in maroon. Their heads mostly in black, except for some that overlap with the bodies of others, which are depicted in yellow. The background is a stripe of black at the bottom and a thick stripe of yellow above the horizon, and it seems that where their heads overlap with their other dance partners' bodies, it's depicted as though it's you could see through them, if that describes it all right. The text of the album title is written in yellow in English letters, clearly hand cut or drawn, and black and white for the Hebrew letters. This is Tikva Records 104, T104, and as with all, or at very least most, Tikva Records releases, it says produced by Alan B. Jacobs in a distinctive cursive font at the bottom. In small letters, it says Shosh Burstyn, spelled, I'll note, differently than Shai Burstyn spells his name. Burstyn, rather than Burstyn. Shosh Burstyn is signed this artwork as, I presume, her work. The back cover features the same text in English and Hebrew, as well as a subtitle, Israeli Folk Dance Favorites. Then in another font credits the dance consultant, arranger and director, and singer, each with a black and white photo under them. And then at the bottom, a lovely set of photographs of each instrumentalist, who look very much straight from their era, be it the 60s or 70s, I guess the 60s, and a note at the bottom of the back of the record sleeve. This record comes to fulfill a twofold need, to provide an authentic rendition of beloved favorites, and to introduce new dances appropriate for all folk and dance circles. Meticulous attention to tempo, brilliant artistry, and arrangements makes this record supremely danceable, and places it in a unique class. I like this record, and I like the presentation overall. There's something charming about it. And I think, I'll pause it here, that part of the charm difference here is that this is a Tikva Records release, which is an American label, drawing from an Israeli cultural movement, and then trying to reconcile the two concepts in one package. I think to really, really great effect. Also, the book that comes in it is a really nice little, looks like it's like 20 or so page booklet, black on white, some of the same text from the sleeve, and some different text. Here's some more music from this album. Enjoy.

That was Hoppe Hay, composed by Schemmer and choreographed by Rivka Sturman. Another great one, and unfortunately one that I don't have all that much time to talk about if I want to share any more music, so I'm just going to jump right into the next track. I hope you enjoy it.

0: And that'll be the last track from this lovely album I have time for this week. So you heard a couple different dance-oriented, Israeli-oriented records. Not the normal fare that I'm playing on this show, but something that I'm very happy to share with you, especially when I've got two such fine examples of this work. It's really a pleasure to listen to music that expands my boundaries of what Jewish music I'm familiar with. Here's a clip of my grandfather talking about the nice relationship he had with the nuns who lived in the elder care facility he lived in.
1: The women that come over to me,
2: yes,
1: and some of them are nuns. Alan, oh, Max, they know that, you know, they call sister somebody. Right. And I was, you saw me, Aaron sees it also. They come over and they talk to me. I'm one of the only ones, Alan.
2: Right.
0: Thank you very much for listening to my show this week. You can tune in again next week, same time, same place, on your radio dial or online. 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Thanks.
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1: WVKR, Independent Radio, Poughkeepsie, New York. It's Wednesday. It's 4 o'clock. That means it's time for Local Motion here. I'm your host, Rita Ryan, here most Wednesdays from 4 to 6 p.m. Show number 469 for me today on these airwaves. And thanks, everybody, for tuning in, whether it's on the dial at 91.3, perhaps online at wvkr.org. However it is you find yourself here today, thanks for joining us and joining along the ride. I must say that today is a show that I've been looking forward to since I booked it a few months ago, and I could not be more honored and more thrilled to have these two lovely ladies. I still pinch myself and say, wow, they're both together and they're both sitting right in front of me. And I am thrilled to welcome back to the show the magnificently talented, loveliest person, Ms. Rachel Yamagata, and along with Caroline Ryan, and I'll get it out there now. Yes, Caroline Ryan is my daughter. So we're going to say that you guys get to the mic. Let's see how it all sounds here.
2: Hi.
3: Hello.
2: Oh, yes.
1: Yeah. Live sound check. This is the way we roll. So I don't know where to start. It's just so wonderful to have you
2: and we're
1: here
2: with Rita Ryan, and it was her birthday yesterday.
1: Leo in the house.
2: Just getting it out there.
1: See what I mean?
3: Yeah. I love it.
1: Yeah. Yes, yesterday was my birthday, and I'm just so grateful to be here and to celebrate and to have my daughter with me and someone who's become like family to us, Rachel. And we've got so much to talk about. So what I first want to do, listeners, is take a deep breath and let it all sink in for me, because it's like Christmas morning for me here today. And let's play a track of Rachel's. And then what we're going to do is just talk. Rachel, we're starting with the track Over. Would you just briefly tell us about it?
3: Sure. It's an ending song. It's my specialty. But ending with a positive outlook. Knowing something's meant to be left behind and giving it a lot of love as you take your journey on.
1: I love that. If you're by chance not familiar with Rachel Yamagata's music, sit back and I'm going to tell you, you're going to become an uber fan, just like I am as I started listening to

0: 91.3 WVKR Independent Radio, Poughkeepsie, New York. The incredibly talented Rachel Yamagata, the album Tightrope Walker, the track called Over. That's been out for a couple of years.
1: It has. I think 2014, 2016.
0: Yeah.
1: One of those. Yeah.
0: So, Rachel, you're sitting in your alma mater.
1: I know.
0: Right.
1: Isn't that crazy?
0: Yeah. Last time you were here, too, you were like, I think I was walking around campus. You were trying to find your old dorm or something. Did you do that this time?
1: I didn't because I was driving in, but as I was driving in, I could see the building. I was like, that's it.
0: When
1: I first came here, I was creeping around the wrong dorm, thinking that was my dorm room. And then I realized, no, wait, this is my dorm room.
0: This is where it was.
1: Yeah.
0: Folks, we're talking with Rachel Yamagata and Caroline Ryan today. And it's really the show I've been waiting. I wait for every single show, like every week.

0: people ask, what's your favorite show? And it's always the last one I did. This one's going to stay up there for me. So, Rachel, let's just tell how we got connected. I've always heard her name. I never met her. And then I was like, she was coming out with this new album about a year ago. And I don't know, there was talk about it. I was like, I got to get Rachel Yamagata on the show. And I went through your management and all that stuff, Rachel. And then Cindy Cashdollar, who's your cousin and dear friend and a friend of mine. And she says, Rita, why don't you come see Joan Osborne with me and Gail Ann Dorsey? It's like, oh, my God, love fest. I love those women. And at Tarrytown Music Hall last June 2025, I said, oh, my God, I'd love to. So I said to my daughter, Caroline, I'm like, hey, what are you doing this Sunday night? You want to come? She's like, yeah, I got nothing going on. She's like, sure, I'll go. So we saw this amazing show, Joan Osborne playing Bob Dylan with this unbelievable band, most of it from here, the Hudson Valley. And it was just so great. And then afterwards, Cindy gifted us with backstage. And I turn around, like, think you were a row or two behind me sitting there. And I'm like, oh, my God, that's Rachel Yamagata. I was like, I got to go say hi. I'm like, because we had already booked you to be on my show.
1: That's right.
0: So I said, Rachel, it's Rita Ryan. You're going to be on my show in a few months. Nice to meet you. Mm-hmm. Here's my daughter, Caroline. Well, I'll let the two of you tell the rest of the story.
1: I don't think Caroline and I met until we were actually backstage.
0: We
1: walked backstage. Everyone's hanging out, as you do, after a show and saying hey to Joan and talking to each other. And it was a little, you know, frenzy for a hot minute. And so I was standing up against this wall and I saw Caroline and I said to her, I know you. And she, what did you say?
2: You're like, no.
1: And I'm like,
2: I don't think we've met.
1: Like, I know you. And she's like, no. And then I was like, well, then who are you? And you said, you're Caroline. I was like, well, what do you do? And you said, I play the violin. And I think that's when I was like, oh, really? Yeah. Well, I would like to take your number, please. But immediately I knew, I feel like we've met in another life. Because it was just an immediate like, oh, there you are.
2: Yeah.
1: Totally. Did you think I was crazy? You thought I was nuts.
2: Well, in the beginning, I was just like, I would totally know if we had met. I feel like before, even just out of the sense of like a lot of times when people, musicians in the area will be like, oh, we've totally met. I'm like, no, you didn't. You just like saw every birthday of my life on my mom's Facebook page, but we haven't actually met in person. And then upon actually meeting in person, yeah, we hadn't met before, but I heard some of your songs and your music, so I knew your name for sure. And then like I was putting a face to the name.
1: It was weird though, because it wasn't like a, because I never leave my house, like you know this now, but like
2: totally.
1: So it wasn't like I recognized you
2: in
1: that way. It was like I recognized you somehow. And then
2: it quickly felt that way.
1: It was so weird.
2: Life
1: works that way.
0: We left and we were backstage for maybe an hour. You two were just like in a corner. I couldn't even like, I was like, let him go. And I remember the excitement on my daughter's face. And when she left, she's like, Mom, Rachel's following me on Instagram. And she asked me for my number. And I'm like, how much has she had to drink tonight?
2: I'm just like, what?
0: She's
2: it
0: like,
2: wasn't that.
0: Yeah,
2: we
0: and
2: just
0: then, Three days later.
2: No, it was a while. It was like Rachel went to a retreat in Mexico.
0: Okay.
2: We had a little decompression time. She sent me Starlet Alchemy just to listen through. And
0: then you went to her house.
2: We eventually got together once she got back from her friend.
0: And it was just the two of you and your kitties. Barth's
2: amazing
1: and the kitties.
2: Retreat in Mexico.
1: Yeah.
2: And then we got together and played and it just like further cemented what we felt at Tarrytown Music Hall that night.
1: I know. It took 30 seconds. Like, you know so quickly.
0: You do.
1: And so I remember playing the piano. She was on a chair sort of diagonal to me, but I could see her, but I wasn't looking at her. And I was just like, let's just try this one song. I don't know if it was backwards or birds or whatever it was, but I was like,
2: yeah, it was backwards.
1: Let's just like jam on it and do whatever. And you started playing and I was like, oh, I had my eyes closed and I just knew. I'm like, oh yeah. And we played through the whole song. You play intuitively. It's like it wasn't, which is, I think, is the
2: most so does Rachel.
1: Spectacular thing.
2: And I feel like we both are that way.
1: We have that.
2: And it was so fun just to like weave in together.
1: It was natural.
2: Yeah.
1: From the start.
2: Yeah.
1: But what was so funny was when I opened my eyes and looked at you, Moshi, my cat.
2: Oh, yeah.
1: Had been sitting on your lap. She had climbed up on your lap the entire time while you were playing, and I never would have known until I turned and looked. It was incredible.
2: She almost got on my head
0: with the violin, like jumping.
2: Oh yeah. Aww. Moshi was just such a
0: and you just happened to be looking for like strings for your tour, right? Were you at that point looking for strings for your fall tour?
1: I can't even remember if I was actively even like lining it up. You know, I'm such a person that responds to opportunities that kind of like present themselves. And that's how I've found so many different people who have played with me before. It's just something brings us together. That I have this, there's an incredible guy, I'll just say his name's Brian, but I went to like this, not an open mic, but it was sort of a covers band night at like a fish restaurant in the docks or something in down in Annapolis, and saw him play, and I was like, this guy's incredible, like I love him, and took him on the road, and he happened to be like an incredible musician, but he happened to be playing like in this covers band that night. And my other friend at one point was like asking him, how'd you get on this gig? How'd you get on this gig? And he was like, well, you know, she saw me in a cover band, like at a, you know, a seafood restaurant basically. And he's like, no, really. How'd you get on this gig? How'd you get on this gig? And I'm like, no, that's how it happened.
0: That's the real story.
1: Yeah. So, and I've been very lucky. I just literally have found the most amazing people because they've just dropped into my life somehow. So.
0: It's lovely how those things happen. I think I started hearing about you and listening to your music when you got the Hudson Valley Wrecking Crew going to Asia with you, which of course is Lee Falco, Connor, and Brandon, right?
1: Yeah.
0: Andy Stack, I think.
1: Will came at some point. We've done a couple rounds. Andy was there for a bit. Yeah. We've done a couple rounds.
0: Yeah.
1: Aren't they amazing?
0: They are. They are. Look at Lee now and Connor and Brandon.
1: I know.
0: On tour with Sam Smith.
1: Don't even talk about it. I'm like, I knew. And Zach Janikian.
0: Yes.
1: Too, all these guys. Oh. When I started playing with them, I was like, why are you not on tour all the time? Like, how is it even possible that I can ask you to come on these tours? And I was like, it's just a matter of time before I won't even be able to like.
0: Right.
1: Grab you for dates.
0: Yeah.
1: But they're so lovely. Like I'm thrilled for them that they're, you know, each in their own, you know, not just as a band, not as like the Restless Age or you know, they're all independent songwriters.
0: Absolutely.
1: Brilliant. Each one of them.
0: And, yeah.
1: You know, Zach's been on with Graham Nash for a while.
0: I loved having Zach here. Oh, he sat right where you sat. And one of the sweetest people I remember meeting in a really long time. He invited me. Caroline and I went to see Graham at Ridgefield, right?
2: Yeah.
0: Ridgefield Playhouse. Yeah. Oh, a dream.
1: Yeah.
0: And to hear him. I mean, Graham Nash, I grew up listening to CSN, right? Mm-hmm. I've seen them many, many times in the 80s, you know? And to see somebody I know and Zach's harmonies with them, with Graham, legendary.
1: Yeah. Every single, he has a song I talk about all the time called Patiently. I don't even think it's even released. We're always saying, put out your record, Zach. He's so fabulous. And that song is just, it kills me every time I hear it. It sounds like it was straight out of the 70s. I don't even know how to describe it, but it's he and all of those guys are incredible. They have wonderful ears. They can play every instrument. Yeah. I mean, it's not just, they all play guitar. They all play bass. They all sing. Will, he could probably teach classes at Juilliard. It's crazy.
0: Amazing.
1: What all these guys.
0: Were you there at Opus 40 for the finale where they all were up on stage?
1: I only saw part of the finale.
0: Will was leading on vocals and it was just like breathtaking. And of course, Will Bryant is out with Joan Osborne.
1: Yep.
0: And, I've seen those kids. I've seen those young men for the last maybe 12, 15 years.
1: Yeah.
0: And to see their careers just blossom is really breathtaking. Yeah. I saw Lee at the Falcon the other night. Restless Age was playing one of their very few dates because, you know, they're always professionally somewhere else.
1: Sure.
0: And I saw Jess, his wife, and we just talked and I was just so happy for them. Living this beautiful life, which is exactly what he's meant to be doing, you know? And I remember Tony, who I miss and adore, Tony Falco, when Lee was playing as a night flyer for Donald Fagen back in like 2017, 2018, whenever that was. Mm-hmm. Tony had this like face that was just so proud. He's like, the kid's only 22. He's on the road with Fagen. Oh my God, you know? And it's just like, you know, I guess I'm kind of saying what I feel now with my daughter sitting in front of me, who you gave this opportunity to, Rachel. And, you know, my daughter toured with you in the fall. You had this amazing connection, and you do. I consider you like sisters, like big sister, little sister. Or
1: she's my big sister.
0: She's,
1: I'm the little one.
0: So it's just, you know, all you need is someone to believe in you. And you have just opened up this world to my daughter and have given her so much confidence to do what she's doing, you know. And Caroline, tell us, you know, I mean, I know your career, of course, but when did you start playing the violin?
2: I started kind of late, relative to when a lot of kids start playing violin. Like, I have a private teaching studio now, both in New York City and the Hudson Valley. And I was about almost 10 when I started.
1: Is that late?
2: Yeah, relative to, like, I have a 3-year-old.
1: Yeah.
2: As you know, I have a couple 5- and 6-year-olds. I teach all ages, so it's not where I, you know, am exclusively working with kids. And I don't think it's too late for anybody because I've seen it with all ages I teach. Anyway, I started when I was like 10-ish. I knew I wanted to play music for years, and I always did. Like, I showed my mom, host of this radio show right now, talking to us. I showed my mom my 5th grade yearbook that I dug out, which was like less than a year after I started playing violin. And it was like a what you want to be when you grow up. And I said a visual artist and musician, which is really funny because that's kind of what is happening at this point, which is a dream come true for little me. But I kind of knew from the beginning, even when I sounded like disastrous and was in...
0: It was painful,
2: twinkle.
0: I will admit.
2: Yeah, she knows more than anybody, but... I knew right from the beginning, my dad plays electric bass and I grew up listening to him practice down in the basement. We had a whole arrangement of Hotel California. I would sing before I played violin. Then we did a lot of like Sunrise of Your Love. I played cello for a little while too when I was in middle school.
1: I didn't know.
0: Rachel's getting some ideas.
2: It was a minute ago for sure, but
1: that's okay.
2: Hold on. I always knew I wanted to do it. I started when I was 10.
0: And you are, you have a degree. You went to college.
2: I went to Ithaca. I got a degree in violin performance in 2022.
0: Yep.
2: Yeah.
0: And
2: so I studied the whole like classical. Ithaca's not a conservatory, but that kind of pipeline of like recitals,
0: training all the classes. Classically.
2: Yeah. I got a degree in economics too, which kind of hiccuped my full devotion to music at the time. But I don't really use the economics degree anymore.
0: But you never know.
2: Which is
0: you don't know.
1: I know.
0: You
1: all never know. Of my ears are perking up at all of the things you're saying. I'm you like, never hold know. On, what do you know about economics? Right. I failed
2: but
1: economics
2: it's just
1: twice.
2: It's just funny. It's just funny because I thought I was not going to play violin anymore beyond teaching after I graduated. And then Rachel found me at a time where I was like, yeah, I just, you know, I put all my beans into teaching.
1: Isn't that funny? It
2: yeah.
1: happens that
2: and
1: way.
2: And then we played together yeah. and I kind of unlocked my feelings around what music can be yeah. and what violin does.
0: Well, you were also trained classically. Like you yeah. didn't deviate from classical music for
2: no.
0: a long time.
2: No.
0: And now, and I remember one time taking you to the Falcon and introducing you to John Medeski, who was trained classically on piano,
2: sure.
0: went to New England Conservatory, and he was up there improvising. I forgot what, you know, reiteration of music he was with and what band, but you were just like, I'm like, this is classically trained guy. And it just like, you know, it's really cool to see how now you're improvising also and just getting out there and learning music in a whole different way.
2: Yeah.
0: Yeah.
2: It's fun.
1: You're also so captivating to watch. You really, you could just, even if you weren't playing and even if someone couldn't hear you, like you're visually emotive in a way. And I have just, I don't know, slight movements of how it's just very intriguing to watch you because it seems like you're channeling what you're feeling. You're really in the moment.
0: Mm-hmm.
1: You know, because not everybody's comfortable on stage. You can look at people who are obviously it's just not their thing, but you are completely lost in the song and it's wonderful to watch. I love having you up there.
0: The first time.
2: So are you.
0: Oh, yeah.
2: Rachel
0: oh,
2: and
0: Rachel.
2: I must be moving sweaty messes.
0: Are you kidding? Rachel, you could just sit and captivate anybody just on your own.
2: Yeah.
0: You're amazing.
2: So
0: but to have the people that you had, like the first tour Caroline did with you last fall, it was in October at Fairfield Theater Company. And I was a nervous wreck for my daughter. And she's just like calm as can be. And I've always told you this, even in college, you just look natural on stage. You don't look like you're forcing anything. You don't look like you're nervous. You just look like I'm here and you feel the music. And that's something not every musician can do. So therefore, it really is something that is just a gift that is in you. So bravo, young lady. And you are learning from...
2: A gift, but lots of work.
0: A lot of work.
2: Oh. Playing with people who make it easy, like Rachel, to
0: yes.
2: feel that way.
0: Yeah.
2: Yeah.
0: And your, oh my gosh. I, you know, by the way, these guys are playing at Maverick Concerts August 21st. There's literally, I think, a handful of inside seats left, maybe some outdoor seats before they, you know, go over to Asia, which we'll start talking about in a minute. But you don't play locally all that often. And Rachel Yamagata. And I think that if anybody has ever seen you or just getting familiar with your music, run to your show.
2: Aww.
0: Don't just like think about, oh, maybe that. It's only a few weeks away. It's a Friday night. It's yeah. August 21st. It's at the beautiful Maverick Concerts, which was the original Woodstock Artist Colony.
1: Yeah. Yeah.
0: And the acoustics there, the history that's there. It's just a really special place.
1: Yeah, yeah. We're doing two sets too, and one will be more traditional for us, right? Like a band set. With Kevin Salem's going to join us.
2: Okay, is that going to be the first set?
1: I don't know.
2: We're figuring this out.
0: We're figuring out the set as we go here
1: because we're also doing a string quartet. You're jumping
0: yes.
1: in as the fourth with Megan, Eleanor, and. oh my God, Mirandy.
2: Yeah, Mirandy.
1: And then we have the, we'll do Starlet. I'm doing a new EP that's coming out in September, and it's versions of songs from Starlet Alchemy, which was the previous record, but rearranged for a string quartet.
3: Oh.
1: And so we're going to do some of those for part of one of the sets, and then another set more of what we're going to...
2: You're going to have to come to figure out what one's first.
0: Yeah. Yes. What
1: You could vote.
0: Yeah. I remember I was telling Rachel before we went on air.
1: You think we'll get comments?
4: You will.
1: We'll answer your comments. Yeah.
0: What I remember telling Rachel right before we went on air, I said, you know, when tickets went on sale for Maverick Concerts, it was at 10 o'clock. I forgot what day of the week. I was on their website at 9:59 and clicked those two front row seats. And I just like, I can't wait to see you guys there. And I unfortunately didn't get to see a lot of Starlet Alchemy because I got sick. So I only went to your opening night. So I wasn't able to go to a lot. So this will only be the second time I've seen you guys in concert.
1: Oh, wow.
0: So therefore, super excited.
1: We better make it good.
0: Well, it's you know, there's no doubt. There's no doubt. I think we should play a song, and then I want to talk about Asia,
1: okay,
0: and what you've got coming up, and just I don't know. We'll just talk. So we're listening to Side Dish. Tell me about this, please, Rachel.
1: Ooh, Side Dish Friend. So this was one of the ones you write when you're. In your 20s, 30s, 40s, whenever it happens, or each decade, but it's being on the side of somebody, and you know it, and they know it, and you're fed up with that. You want to be the main dish. Maybe I'll start writing a
0: main dish
1: song.
0: There you go. All right, let's take a listen. Let's take a listen. We've got Rachel Yamagata, Caroline Ryan in the house. This is music called Side Dish Friend here on 91.3.

0: 91.3 WVKR, Independent Radio, Poughkeepsie, New York. Side dish friend, off tightrope, Walker. Rachel Yamagata, Caroline Ryan, in the house with me today. Oh, I just never want this show to end. It's just so nice. It really is. I'm just like ecstatic here. It's wonderful. I just adore the two of you, and to, you know, have my daughter in at any time, and then to have her in with you, and your friendship has blossomed so beautifully, and you've given her such an opportunity as an artist. And
1: I haven't done that.
0: Yeah, you have. Mm-hmm. Yeah, you have.
1: She's like, when you know, when we're talking about all those guys, she is also that. I'm like, I don't know how long I'll be able to keep.
0: You were cute the first night you introduced Caroline at the first night of the tour, which was the night I was there. She's like, oh, and this is Caroline's like first night out on tour. And she's like, I got to take her now before she's like with Billie Eilish or something like that. Oh, I remember you saying that. That was so sweet.
1: I won't be surprised. I really won't.
0: Oh,
1: yeah.
2: So, I'll play with Rachel forever.
1: I'll push you out of the nest.
0: No, no, I don't think you'll be able to.
2: Come back.
0: I don't think you'll be able to.
1: I'll make you come back. But
0: so, Rachel, you're this truly incredible songwriter. You've been doing it, obviously, for quite some time. When did you start? And what made you start?
1: Oh, that's a good question. I used to walk down the street and write songs and just sing.
0: Like, how old you were?
1: I think I was around nine, ten. I took my first piano lessons at 12. It lasted 1 year.
0: Wow. And the rest is just you.
1: Yeah. Yeah. I wasn't good with, you know, I had a teachers who would say, stop moving, like, let it all come out through your fingers. And it was, as soon as I heard that, it like something clicked for me. I was like, this isn't that fun. And the math part of it, I was like, ah, ta. I was like, what does this mean? I was playing by ear. So it was more natural for me to just hear it and figure it out. And I took music theory twice in college. I failed twice. The first time I was like, I must have learned something. I'll take it again. Failed again. If you ever saw my songwriting charts, they look like maps and strange letters and circles and arrows.
0: But you know what you're talking about.
1: I know what I'm talking about. And I actually have to think of them that way in order to remember how to play them. I see them visually in the craziness of what it is. I've tried to help people and say, here's some notes, because I have to write out every letter, and certain notes are only ever like I'll never write a G sharp. It's always an A flat to me, and so I'll mix and match, and it's, I don't know why, but that's how my brain works.
0: That's
1: and I
0: how
1: haven't
0: it works.
1: Tried to switch it.
0: Yeah.
1: Since.
0: Yeah, well, it seems to be working pretty well for
1: it
0: you.
1: It works.
0: So the songwriting to you, and I talk to so many people, and everybody seems to have different answers, and I'm always so curious about it, because your songs are so deep, so personal in many ways, and just mesmerizing to me and many others. You've got so many fans. But does it come in spurts? Does it come like, do you force yourself, like Joan Tower every day sits down from 2 to 5 p.m. and just makes herself write? How does it work for you?
1: I'm more in spurts. It's I want to be the one who sits down and writes every day. I've been writing prose every day, which is new for me and interesting. They're like little vignettes of life that I'm really fascinated by, because I don't consider myself a writer in that way. I think I have a long way to go in terms of song structure and the craft and everything. And you know, the reason I have some 9-minute songs is because I'm sort of delivering them as they come and not going back to perfect them. Part of that, I think, is there's different ways to write. Some of my songs that are like that, I can still stand behind. Others, I'm like, I should have crafted this or edited this or gone back and what lyric didn't need to be there. How could you have been more concise and said it powerfully, but I haven't studied in that way too much.
0: Mm-hmm.
1: And so there's something that works for me. Mm-hmm. I'm writing the music and the lyrics at the same time.
0: On the piano, or?
1: It could be either piano or guitar.
0: Guitar.
1: Yeah.
0: Yeah. Do you sometimes, like, you're driving or you're seeing something or you're not home with your music and you're just like going on voice memos on your iPhone?
1: Yeah,
0: yeah, you
1: all
0: do.
1: The time.
0: You
1: I do. That. That's how I wrote a song called Elephants.
0: Really?
1: Oh, yeah. I was running down the mountain. I was going out for a run and. This is before cell phones. This is before I could voice memo. And I had just gotten over this pretty painful breakup. I had literally fallen and my wrist was broken. I had stitches in my chin. I was sort of gently making my way into the world. And I just had these images coming into my mind. And by the time I got halfway down the mountain, I had like the first verse written.
0: Wow.
1: And I had to keep repeating the lyric in my head over and over. When I got to the bottom of the mountain, I had the whole song written, and I just
0: Amazing.
1: Over and over and over, so I wouldn't forget the lyrics, because they're probably the most poetic song I've ever written. And then I had to, you know, scribble it down as soon as I got home. And I couldn't figure out the music for that. I had a melody and I had the lyrics, but I could not figure out the music to go behind it for a good like year.
0: Wow.
1: Yeah.
0: So you put it on the shelf and you go back to it, and that's, you kind of get it all figured out and on your own timeline.
1: Yeah. And that's the tricky part. I've met songwriters who are really disciplined about completing it in the moment. And even if it's not what's going to be the final version, but finishing the song and then cataloging it and having a way to return to it. Otherwise, I think ideas do get lost, and mm-hmm. maybe you'll find them again. Maybe you'll just pick up a stack of paper and like look through something, or hear a tape or whatnot. But I've definitely learned now, if I'm coming up with something new, to record, even if it's on a phone,
0: mm-hmm.
1: Until I'm finished, just so I can get through it and have it written down. Because if I don't complete it, it will be gone.
0: Yeah.
1: Yeah.
0: Sure. Sure. Totally makes sense. Wow. Your songwriting is just captivating, as are you as a performer on stage. The words you said about Caroline, you, Rachel, have all of that and more. And you're seasoned. You're a professional. You've been doing this for decades.
1: I got seasons.
0: You got seasons.
1: Seasonings.
0: You got some tasteful seasonings, but you've been doing this for a really long time solo. You've also played in bands.
1: Yeah.
0: And you've been solo for what, like 15, 20 years or what?
1: God, I think, I guess we're 20. I got signed in 2001.
0: Wow.
1: So that's what,
0: 25 years.
1: And I was in bands for like 7 years before that.
0: Wow.
1: I'm about ready to call it a day.
0: No, you're only getting better like wine, man. That's, you know, I see some of these performers that are 80 years out. Graham Nash.
1: I know.
0: Perfect example. Amazing? Right, Caroline?
2: Yeah.
0: We saw him.
2: And he was great.
0: His vocals. I mean, yeah, he had wonderful singers with him, but his vocals.
2: He still
0: sounded absolutely amazing. So, yeah girly. Yeah. Yeah. So we're here with Rachel Yamagata and Caroline Ryan today. And it's just really lovely to have the two of you together. I had invited Rachel to come on because she's got a show coming up August 21st at Maverick Concerts in Woodstock. I'm like, hey, Rach, you want to come back on and we'll promote that a little bit and talk about, you know, your tour coming up to Asia. And she's like, oh, sure, but let's have Caroline also. And I'm like, that was so sweet. So we have two guests today.
2: Sweet.
0: So sweet. Yeah, it really was. And I remember calling you. I'm like, Caroline, like, which date? Because, like, we're looking at these dates. And it was just lovely to have you both here.
1: I remember texting her and being like, uh-oh, get ready for this.
0: Yeah.
2: Well, I think I came to your house the day you did it.
1: Oh, really?
2: Yeah.
1: And I was like, surprise.
2: Yeah.
1: I was so excited. I wanted to hear more about how you got started. And I've been dying to tell the world. I mean, you've kept a very professional distance in certain, when you introduce yourself, because it'd be very easy to say that she's your daughter and have that that inn at the forefront, and you never do that. You're very humble and subdued, and that's why it delights me when people find out that you're both related, mm-hmm. and they just
2: unless you're friends with my mom on Facebook,
1: then
2: you know,
0: then you
2: you've
0: know
2: seen some of my brightest moments of teenagehood.
0: Yes,
2: and you know me.
0: But also you're playing. I remember one time. And you know, you post your kids playing at, you know, when they're 12 years old and they sound okay, you know, and then up through through the years. And I remember one time David Barron, renowned producer here in the Woodstock area as well, Sun Mountain Studios. He signed with Sony Nashville. We're Facebook friends. I remember one time him telling me, he's like, you know, I've watched your kid grow from like, you know, a young kid as a violinist into a world-class musician. And those were his words, not my words.
1: Wow.
0: So that's all that sweet. Posting, yeah, you know, you know, I mean, what can I say? But I also have seen you from the beginning, and take the mother out of me. You are a phenomenal violinist, and it is beautiful to watch you on stage. It's not just me saying that because you're my kid. It's me feeling it because I wouldn't promote you as much as I did if I didn't think you were. It wouldn't matter, quite honestly. And I don't connect people if I don't believe in them both, you know. And you, I mean, you're holding down your own, and you're such an amazing musician. And I love how much you love music, really just love music. And it's...
1: You know what I love also? When she describes how much she loves her students,
0: mm-hmm.
1: that are lucky enough to take
0: yep.
1: lessons. Yep. She's come over before after doing her lessons, like a crazy day, and then she's writing notes of what to tell each person. Mm-hmm. And you're describing some of these students with such an admiration of like the 3-year-old you're talking about, and the stories of him like looking at an amp and saying, what's this button do, or whatever it was. There's just, you don't also find people who, you know, you either have the heart of a teacher or you don't.
0: Right.
1: And like that can make such a difference for anybody.
0: Right. Right.
1: You know, being introduced to music, especially if it's something yeah. like the violin at that different ages. But I love watching you talk about your students or talk about teaching. You really love it. Which
0: and
1: is like
0: you're a private teacher. I want to get yes. that out there. You're a private violin teacher. You're not in a school system or anything like that. So you teach privately, and
1: yes.
0: you do have students of all ages. When was that? We were up in Kingston or something with Tiny Spores, the band that you and your partner have. Your student came.
2: Yeah, that
0: and
2: was super funny.
0: Super funny. Like, she's like, oh my God, I love Caroline. I had to come see her play professionally. So she was like at this band. And I think
2: I recommend students go to shows that I think would fit
0: yeah.
2: for their
0: yeah.
2: likes.
0: Yeah, to their likes. Yeah. And that was, and she loved it.
2: I'm glad she came. Yeah.
0: And you have students coming to your and Rachel's show
2: at
0: Maverick.
2: Oh, nice. I do, definitely.
1: Did she tell you the story when we played with Tracy Bonham, and then
0: no.
1: it turns out you got to tell that story.
2: Oh, this was very funny. Tracy opened for Rachel. I think it was at the Philly show
1: yeah.
2: at the double header at City Winery in Philly this past fall. And I actually had taken 2 violin lessons with Tracy Bonham when I was probably, I don't know, a teenager.
0: Teenager, yeah.
2: Probably like 15 or 16.
0: You weren't driving yet because I drove you, I remember.
2: Yeah, I started to be, for the first time, interested in non-classical things. I think she was on your show
0: mm-hmm.
2: within reasonable distance of time from when I took that lesson. But it was really fun. The basic premise was like doing some different kinds of scales and teaching me how to use a loop pedal, which is awesome to look back on that. Tracy
1: so
2: Bonham taught me how to use a loop pedal in a violin lesson. And now I use it all the time for
0: all
2: fun.
0: The time.
2: But it was really fun to see her and be playing with Rachel and be like, oh my gosh.
0: Yeah. Like, did she remember that you took a lesson?
2: Once I told her, It rang a bell for sure.
0: Yeah.
2: That was very fun. And I mean, like, so much good playing can come intrinsically, but there's so many good teachers behind what so many people do. Like, it's such a backbone. The reason my playing has evolved the way it has has not just been within me, like, doing an isolated practice. It's from collaborating with people, and it's also probably equally from teaching the amount of students I do with the different goals that they have and the ways I've had to, like, adapt and learn things, explain things back. Teaching is really,
0: it, out of the 469 shows I've hosted, so many musicians have their teachers to thank, whether elementary school, high school, college, all of that stuff, because it'll make or break you. Like, if you have a bad teacher, you don't get, you're either going to stop playing that instrument or just learn it on your own. Right, Rachel?
2: Sure.
0: Yeah. And if you have a teacher that you just mesh with, you're going to take it to a whole different realm. You know,
2: but so. It's even reverse. Like, as a teacher, I've learned so much from teaching too. Like, it's fed back into my
0: 100%
2: playing. I mean, it's just 100%. Like, with anything, if you explain something back to somebody and have to accommodate to a myriad of different learning styles, you're going to know what you're doing way more.
0: Absolutely.
2: Because you're going to have to.
1: Yeah. I'm going to have to explain the set to them. That way I'll learn it.
2: Yes. Yeah.
0: So we have Rachel Yamagata, Caroline Ryan. They're going to be playing at Maverick Concerts. And I do mean that there is very few tickets left. This show is going to sell out. So if you're interested in going, it's on Friday, August 21st. Tickets can be purchased at maverickconcerts.org. And it's truly a gem of a venue in the Hudson Valley. It'll be Caroline's Maverick debut. Rachel, you've played there with Cindy and Joan.
1: Yes.
0: So super, super, super cool.
2: I think it's going to be one of the favorite venues I've seen Rachel play.
0: Yeah.
2: Just setting wise.
0: Yeah.
2: Like, in the woods in this amazing chapel. Like, for your music, it's just
0: perfect.
1: Right.
2: It's
1: going to
2: be
1: good. I'm so excited.
0: So excited for that show. Oh my gosh. We've got family coming. You've got students coming. And it's wonderful. They have a really nice green room now, by the way. It's like,
1: I saw it. Yeah, it's
0: really
1: all redone.
0: I saw Larry and Teresa a couple weeks ago, and I was, it was gorgeous in there. So, yeah, really, really nice. They've done a wonderful job there. So Maverick Concerts. And Rachel, you have, maybe we have people listening. I realize it's like 5 a.m. in China. Is it ahead or?
1: It is ahead.
0: Okay.
1: Yes.
0: So they're on the next day. So they're on August 6th. So in Asia, you have built this following. How did that happen?
1: How did it happen? You know, it built over time in different areas. I think when I first got signed, I went to Japan quite a bit. At some point, I went to Korea and had a few songs do really well over there. I think there was something in a TV show. And I had a very good friend and mentor, Chunman Kim, who became like a soul connection for me. And he was this unreal photographer who has things in, you know, museums across the world, and I think he's got like the record for the largest black and white photograph ever taken. He's basically, you know, people will describe him as sort of the way that we know and revere like an Annie Leibovitz. It's the sort of Junmin Kim was that for Korea. And he actually fell in love with that song, Elephants, and I met him, and he came to the show and gave me some books of his work. And
0: wow.
1: I didn't know him, and people were like, you should meet this person who's going to come see you backstage. And we became friends, and then I sort of got to know how known he was. I mean, we'd walk down the street, and he'd get stopped by people, and he was always taking pictures of maybe the president, whoever it was. Like, it was it it was mystifying. And he didn't really give interviews, but he said to writers, he's like, you can come to my studio and I'll give you an interview, but you have to interview her too. Because he believed in my music so much.
0: Oh my God.
1: It was insane. So he'd be on these television shows that were like Oprah or something, you know, that kind of thing. And right. he would talk about how I was his muse. And like, and so I credit him with a very big.
0: Is he still alive?
1: He just passed away about 2 years ago.
0: Oh.
1: Yeah, it was a terrible thing. And all those guys had met him too. The ones, you know, all
0: who toured with you.
1: Yeah, like it was a devastating thing. But his work and his memories and everything will always be such a big part of my.
0: Wow.
1: Life. And actually this is for him. I have a tattoo on my
0: hand
1: that I'm pointing to because he'd have these these apprenticeships and there would be years of waiting, but when you were working with him in his studio and his family, they all had star tattoos of somewhere. It was part of their studio. And sort of working on this art, and I had his niece give it to me, and this is my only tattoo, and so it's
0: wow.
1: I can look at him when I play. I can look down and remember him.
0: How beautiful.
1: So he was a big influence for Korea in particular, and then I had gone to Singapore a lot. I had gone to Taiwan. I had been to way back in the day. I'd gone with Duncan Sheik. We went to where do we go? I think he opened for me in Korea, and I opened for him in Bali and Jakarta.
0: Wow.
1: And then
0: jeez.
1: A few years ago, there's an artist, Karen Ann. She's unreal songwriter. And I just, I noticed she's sort of half the time. And when I met her, she was in New York City. Now she lives in Paris. And I saw she was going to China all the time. And so I just emailed her. I said, how do you go to China? You know, like, and she's like, here, call this person. And I called up, I guess, who now I know is who's my promoter. And they said, yeah, you've got a big following here. We've been waiting for you. And
0: amazing.
1: I had no idea. And so there's this whole market that is, I think, you know, artists in the U.S. have just, it feels like a big feat to sort of go through the paperwork and visas.
0: It's a lot.
1: It's a big travel distance. All of these things, it seems like not everybody may want to take on the initial work to kind of get there and do everything because it feels so far away. But I think I've been there 8 times.
0: Wow.
1: I think when we go, it'll be the 9th time.
0: When was the last time?
1: I think it was 2 years ago. We didn't go to Asia last year, right? No. Yeah. So I've been it's the cycle has been like Asia, U.S., Europe, make a record. Asia, U.S., Europe, make a record. And it's
0: when are we getting you to Europe soon?
1: Intense. I know. I haven't been there in a while, actually.
0: There you go.
1: Back.
0: There you go.
1: I know.
0: Oh, my God. Hey, you need a merch girl. I'm her.
1: Oh, good. Excellent.
0: I'll go for free.
1: Fabulous. I mean, you're already promoting
0: T-shirt. I'm wearing a Rachel Yamagata T-shirt today. Gifted it to me on her first night when I bought her vinyl. And I was like, well, I'm wearing this today. So, yeah, definitely. And I am a huge fan. I adore your music. That Starlit Alchemy. I can't tell you how many times I've listened to your album. I can't. I mean, it's on a lot. I try, like I said, listen to it in its entirety. And it's just, I mean, those words, those songs, such, because you were on and I also know what some of those songs are about. And like, it's your heart on a sleeve.
1: Yeah.
0: And just beautifully, beautifully done. And the musicians like you had on the last tour, talk about who's going to Asia with you. Of course, Caroline's joining you, which is unbelievable. Who else? What you got?
1: It's a little stripped down this time. So it's Caroline will be on violin, and now you'll also be on cello. And now that I know that. I also have her sing. I mean, she's mm-hmm. beautiful voice.
2: I do sing.
1: And you were doing a little percussion. Mm-hmm. And then Michael Chavez, who I don't, have you met him?
0: Yes.
1: He's wonderful.
0: He's
1: right?
0: amazing. Yes. Saw him on the fall tour.
1: Yeah. So he'll be there. And he's kind of a one man band in a lot of ways.
0: He sure is.
1: Although he did call me the other day, because usually we have him on, you know, he can do a kick drum and a tambourine on, with his feet. And he's like, you know, either playing guitar, or a keyboard, something. And he sings and he's got all the bells and whistles of tricks to sample if we need it. But he called the other day and he's like, I fell off my bike and my knee. I'm on crutches. I was like,
0: Oh, what?
1: He's like, but he said that it only affects his tambourine leg, not the kick drum leg.
0: Okay.
1: Phew. Like, all right, we'll figure this out.
0: Yeah,
1: don't
0: figure
1: worry.
0: This out, the tambourine. Okay.
1: No. So, and then we've got Pete Hanlon's going on the trip. He's going to do some engineering and sound.
0: He's an amazing sound engineer.
1: Oh, yeah.
0: Yeah.
1: He's another one where it's like, never get him again. You know, it's like everybody. Yeah.
0: I remember, I forgot where I met Pete, but I saw him. I took Caroline years ago. We went to the Newport Jazz Festival because it was my birthday weekend.
1: Oh.
0: And it was a couple of years. You were a teenager. I don't remember. I'm not good with time. And I was like, oh my God, I know that guy. And I went up and I said, hey, Pete, Rita Ryan. And da, da, da. He was doing the sound for John Scofield, which he still does.
1: Yeah.
0: And he's super talented and very in demand.
1: Yeah. He's very in demand.
0: Yeah. Yeah. So, yeah. Well, it's good to have a good sound guy with you, Rachel. You need that.
1: He's got the magic touch.
0: Yeah. Yeah. So you're going to your website, RachelYamagata.com.
1: Yeah, what does it say?
0: You are going August 21st. Your tour officially starts here in this country at Maverick Nights, Maverick Concerts in Woodstock. September 6th, you're going to be in Beijing, China. At the Mao Live House. Wow. And you're going to be at my Lao. Oh, sorry. Say it. Mao in Shanghai.
1: Yeah.
0: So you're going from how far are the? I know, like, we all think of China as like this massive, which it is. It's a massive country, but Beijing, Shanghai, how far? Is it a plane ride or?
1: We're doing a combination of planes and trains.
0: Uh huh.
1: Yeah.
0: Cool.
1: They're really fast trains, actually.
0: Yes.
1: Yeah. It's quite delightful.
0: Yeah. Yeah. In Europe, it's like night and day from this
1: it
0: country.
1: Is. It
0: it's
1: really
0: so
1: is.
0: Beautiful. We've been on quite a few when we go over there, and it's just lovely. Yeah. So you're doing Beijing, China. You're going to be in Shanghai, China. You're going to be in Yangshou? Yangshu? Yangs?
1: I can't see.
0: Rana?
1: Hangzhou.
0: At the Rana Minima Music Factory.
1: Shaoqing.
0: Yes, Shaoqing.
1: And Shenzhen.
0: Okay, wow. Do you speak any Mandarin or any?
1: I've tried.
0: Uh-huh.
1: It's very difficult. Like, it's so intricate. Lee got really into it. I think
0: he did.
1: Lee or Will. One of them were, we would always try and learn a phrase or two.
0: Sure.
1: And I think it was Lee who was, we'd always be so proud if we could say the phrase, and then our team would just be like, no, they'd laugh. And like, so it's always been on my, you know, in the back of my mind, I'm like, if I could learn Mandarin and just come back and sort of be able to show off a little bit,
0: mm-hmm.
1: but I've just haven't had the time. It would be incredible to do.
0: It's a difficult language. I'm sure they say the same about English, but it's tough.
2: Well, the thing with Mandarin is it's like so intonation based.
1: Yeah,
2: like your arc of up or arc of down makes the word mean completely different things.
1: Yeah,
0: I think it probably is good to at least have a few like hello or thank yous or you know mm-hmm. a few phrases to where. You can at least a little something. But I'm also guessing 99% of the people there speak English.
1: Most. I mean, it's but what's always so crazy to me about all of these different countries is that everyone sings the lyrics. Mm. It doesn't matter. And, you know, it's like such a wonderful way to connect with cultures across the world. And
0: it's the thing that unites us is music,
1: yeah,
0: right?
1: Yeah, for sure.
0: Right? And it doesn't matter the language that you speak.
1: Yeah, if you really just get lost in the energy, especially at live music.

0: Taipei in Taiwan. Mm-hmm. Wow. Yeah. Wow. One show there. Seoul, South Korea. Wow. I mean, RachelYamagata.com. If anybody is listening in the Far East, I mean, hurry up and get your tickets. I'm assuming you guys are going to be selling out very quickly.
1: And we are announcing one other location soon. I don't know that I'm allowed to say it.
0: Don't do anything you're not allowed to do. I don't want to be responsible for any Rachel misspoken stuff. But you're just stay tuned, right? Social media is a great way to connect with you. Do you do TikTok also? Because I don't.
1: I have a TikTok account, but I'm mostly active on Instagram. And then I've started a Patreon.
0: Uh-huh. Great.
1: Gets you a little bit more behind the scenes, whether it's me doing. That's kind of the focus of where I'm. Mm-hmm. Because I've, as I said, I'm doing some other kinds of writings. I'll sit on the porch and I'll meander talk at 5 a.m. or I'll want to try out a song. I'm gently stepping my toes into like coming on live, but I'm. It's a better place for me to connect direct with people and kind of show a little bit.
0: Yeah. And I think supporting independent artists is so important. And Patreon is such a great way of doing that and supporting and also buying your music instead of, Spotify and all this stuff, which gives you nothing. It gives the corporate heads a whole bunch of money and you get like a penny, And it's just not right. So also, like, when people go see live music, I'm a big supporter of buying the music directly from the artist.
1: Thank you,
0: And buy the t-shirt and buy the vinyl and buy the merch. I'm assuming you're having all that stuff sent over there?
1: It depends. A lot of it, this round, has to be locally made. Mm-hmm. And, we don't, because we're traveling trains and
0: it's a lot.
1: It's a lot. We kind of have to streamline what we're taking with us. I don't even know if you can bring your violin this time.
2: Oh God,
0: what?
1: I'm joking. That's a joke.
0: She got a special case for it. Are you kidding?
1: That was a joke.
0: She bought this little.
2: I'm just gonna have to bring a cello instead.
0: Oh my gosh! Oh wow! Yeah. She bought a little case for tour so she could carry it on the plane with her.
1: It's perfect.
0: So it's so cute. Yeah. It's so cute. It's like this. I'm like, your violin doesn't fit in there. What is this?
2: Well, it just barely fits so that it's compliant.
0: What is it?
2: I mean, I don't
0: Not FCC. I'm thinking TSA, radio. TSA compliant. And then you have to put the bow on the outside or something? Because the bow doesn't.
2: It goes in a tube, so it depends how I feel with just seeing if I can put it under the seat, or you can check the bow in your suitcase. I'd rather not do that. But
0: It's
2: way better than having to check my whole violin. Yeah.
0: Do you bring a guitar, Rachel, or do you just go?
1: I do.
0: You do?
1: Yeah, I bring an acoustic guitar.
0: Yeah.
1: Yes, I do. And Michael's already said since he's apologized since he's on crutches. He's like, he won't be able to, because he has the most
2: Our
1: stuff.
2: One-man band.
1: Paddle board. I know. So we'll have to figure.
2: Violinist and roadie.
1: I know. Well,
2: I can't wait.
1: I'm a roadie, too. The guys at OFED.
0: Love it. We're talking to Rachel Yamagata and Caroline Ryan, and they have a show coming up at Maverick Concerts on Friday, August 21st. Their only show in the U.S. as of right now before they head over to Asia. And that's happening beginning of September. RachelYamagata.com. Also, if you go to her website, she's also got a Patreon page. You can find her on Instagram. I know she's got a Facebook page as well. But just go get yourself familiar with her music. And with that, I'd like to play another track of yours, Saturday Morning. Tell us, please.
1: Saturday Morning is one of the happiest ones that I've ever written. We call it the scone song because it feels like, oh, you're up on a Saturday, you want to go get a coffee, maybe a scone, and you're with somebody you love, and it's totally fictional.
0: Let's take a listen right here on 91.3 WVKR.

0: 91.3 WVKR Saturday morning. Oh, I can't believe she's sitting in the studio with me. The one and only Rachel Yamagata. Whew. Beautiful, beautiful, beautiful, beautiful. Your music is. I mean, do you ever? You don't, because it's you. But like Caroline, you listen to her music? Like, holy
1: yes,
0: crap!
1: She's gonna learn.
2: Oh my gosh!
1: This song.
2: Well, actually, I don't use Spotify anymore.
0: Yeah,
2: we don't like them.
0: Yeah.
2: But when I did use Spotify up until like the holiday season of last year, I was in the top. You know how it does like the Spotify
0: oh, right.
2: Wrapped?
0: Yeah.
2: I was like, point.
1: You
2: I was
1: were my
2: 0.0001% of top Rachel Yamagata listeners. I remember when I was preparing for tour and I was on my annual hiking schlep that I would do every August.
0: Mm-hmm.
2: And I was in the middle of no cell service, but I had downloaded all of your albums and then like a playlist of exactly what we were playing, and it was like on loop, and I had kind of a bad little bit of a bear running in the Catskills. So then I got out west, and then that kind of came shooting back at me, and I'm like completely alone and no cell service, but I was like, well, I can just stay where I am and I'm just gonna listen to the Rachel songs because they're my downloaded playlist.
1: You listen to all my music.
2: Yes. Yeah. It was incredibly
1: PTSD
2: comforting
1: from a bear's
2: oh it was amazing
1: all by
2: but it was so it's like
1: middle.
0: Now there's a story. Oh my
2: so
0: gosh,
2: scenically beautiful.
0: Oh.
2: It was great. It set me up so well for tour because I just was like, you know, I had it like I don't know.
0: So the last tour, Caroline, you were on with Rachel was, of course, you did the Northeast, you did Chicago, and I think out west you did, what, Seattle, San Francisco?
2: Yeah,
0: LA.
2: Seattle, Portland,
0: yeah.
2: San Francisco, LA. LA.
0: Yeah.
2: Yes.
0: Yeah, beautiful. And this time you've taken a little bit longer of a flight.
2: Yes.
0: Going out to...
2: I want to say that song reminds me of Curious George.
0: Oh.
2: A really specific Curious George scene. Part of my, like, bear comforting, I was, like, applying your songs as, like, movies, of course. And this one was a Curious George. Like, there's a scene where the man in the yellow hat and Curious George, it's like almost they're flying through the air like a hot air balloon.
1: Really?
2: Yeah.
1: I want to see this.
0: My kid
1: scene.
0: Watched a lot of PBS when she was younger.
2: I was a big Curious George kid.
0: Oh yeah.
2: God, I wasn't allowed to have the SpongeBob, but Curious George.
0: Yes. I was a wicked, wicked mother. Oh, my gosh. Yes.
2: Anyway. Yeah, Rachel's music has genuinely helped me through.
1: Did it save
2: sticky
1: your life
2: situations?
1: Yet? Did it save your life from another?
2: Well, it kept
1: day
2: me or? From probably
1: you were
2: potential.
1: Walking so slow because of
2: yeah.
1: the music.
2: Well, I was just like I was. Yeah, yeah, yeah. Exactly. Yeah. It saved me from any possible second.
0: Mm. Your music, I think, has a like I don't know a soothing effect, and just I don't know. I think people connect with you. Mm-hmm. Your presence on stage, the way you talk to your audience, you just have this really beautiful presence on stage, mm-hmm. and it just makes I think people like me want to just keep seeing you. Like, when are you playing next? Where are you? Like, I can see your fans when they comment and when you put out there, oh, we're going to China. Yes. Oh, come here. Come here. Come to South America. Come to Europe. Come to here. Like, people just want to see you live. Of course, we can get your music anytime we want, but to see you live is a little different.
2: Mm. Yeah, I love your comments. I love reading everybody from everywhere.
1: Aww.
2: Yeah. You to come.
0: So if you're in Asia, or you know what? You always wanted to go to Asia. Now's the perfect time to book your ticket and go see Rachel in Asia and just go. I mean,
2: and
0: what the heck?
2: Ryan's a travel agent.
0: And yes.
2: Yes.
0: Oh, gosh.
2: Yeah.
0: We can book flights here. We can do it all
2: I'm
0: here.
2: Allowed to say that.
0: Oh, my gosh. Yes, you are. I shouldn't be, but it's okay.
2: You don't have to lift a finger.
0: So what I want to do, and you guys are going to hang out with me while I do this, because honestly, we're going to go have a nice dinner, and that's what we're going to do. So I'll probably end this show a little bit early, but I want to keep these guys here with me. So I'm just going to play four more tracks of music, and we'll go out and end it with another one of Rachel's. But I want to just say that the hour that I don't have a guest, even though I do right here, we start off by paying tribute to Tony Falco from The Falcon in Marlboro. One of the many things he left us was a bunch of really cool playlists, and I pick out a track in order that he uploaded it every single week. and I never know what the next week is. And I love the fact that I'm still learning about music from Tony, because I don't know every one of these performers at all. And it's just a really nice way for me to stay connected to him. And anybody that's ever been to the Falcon or know how special that and unique that venue is, truly unlike any that you know of. It's just gives me a few minutes to reflect on the life of Tony and share some really cool music. So this one is an artist called Dan Penn. Have you guys heard of Dan Penn?
3: I haven't.
0: Yeah.
3: No.
0: Yeah, I haven't either. I'm like, Tony. So this was uploaded 192nd track on his playlist, and it's by Dan Penn. So I'll say, let's take a listen to this here on 91.3 right now.

0: 91.3 WVKR Independent Radio, Poughkeepsie, New York. Dylan Doyle, brand new album called Nowhere. We heard the track called Running in the Night. He is going to do an album release show at the Falcon this Friday night. I'm sure if it's not close to sold out, it will be. So if you're going to go, check out liveatthefalcon.com and make your reservation. You never need a ticket to go to the Falcon. It's all done by donation. They do it a little bit differently. So Dylan Doyle this Friday night, live at thefalcon.com. And we got started with that little mini set by a musician called Dan Penn. We heard The Dark End of the Street, and the album is called Do Right Man. And that was track number 192 from Tony Falco's playlist, which is how we start off each and every hour here, where we don't have a guest, even though I still have my guests in studio here with me. Rachel Yamagata and Caroline Ryan are here. We're going to play two more tracks. This next person I know is a friend of yours, Rachel. What can you tell us?
1: We love her.
0: What can you tell us?
1: What can I tell you that you don't know? Can I say who it is?
0: Yes.
1: Oh, Joan Osborne.
0: Yeah.
1: She's very funny. You wouldn't know it. The first time I met her, I was like...
0: How did you meet her?
1: We played a John Lennon tribute in New York City and met backstage.
0: Uh-huh.
1: I think that's when we first met, and then she was playing up. We sort of kept in touch, but sort of, you know, not too intensely. And she was going to come up and play a show in Woodstock. And she's like, "You want to have lunch?" And I was like, "Yeah, let's have lunch." And she came over to my house, and we just chatted and got along, and it was great. And then I think she was supposed to stay the night after her show at a place the venue had hooked up. They couldn't do it, so they asked me if I could host. I was like, yeah, of course. I just had her over for lunch. And, it, you know, it's very tentative in the beginning when you're meeting somebody. And
0: sure.
1: So I was like, you know, she's Joan Osborne. She's very, like, you know, accomplished. And I've listened to her music forever. And I'm like, maybe she hates me. I don't know. I can't tell. And, you know, by the next morning, we're just in pajamas having a... like hysterical laughter fest.
0: Love it.
1: And from then on, it was like friends for life.
0: Yeah. Beautiful. So Joan's going to be playing this Saturday in Kingston, New York at the Assembly, which is where the two of you met, Rachel and Caroline, doing Joan Osborne songs of Bob Dylan at Tarrytown. That was the concert you guys met at.
1: Oh, right.
0: Yeah. So Joan's bringing that show. Jack Petrozelli is on guitar, who's also amazing. He was here in studio a couple of weeks ago. Will Bryant will be with her. I don't know who her drummer is. Do I? I don't think I do. But it's Joan Osborne. I mean, fantastic. I want to play a song. She also came out with an album Joan Osborne did called Songs of Bob Dylan. And I'm going to play this track. And we'll tell you more about the show coming up with Joan Osborne this Saturday night right here in the Hudson Valley in Kingston. This is one that's called Spanish Harlem Incident. 91.3 WVKR.

0: There are some masters on that album. The group was Hudson, consisted of Jack DeJohnette, consisted of John Medeski, John Scofield, and Larry Grenadier on bass. I had John Medeski here on the show a couple weeks back, and we were talking about how this group came together, and he was saying how Jack DeJohnette made it happen. And this album, Hudson, was recorded up in Catskill at Scott Petito's studio called NRS Recording Studio. And so John Medeski and 42 other musicians are going to be part of this Celebrating Jack DeJohnette Sound Travel Show happening this coming Sunday, August 9th. Doors at 4 p.m., 5 p.m. start time at UPAC, also known as Ulster Performing Arts Center in Kingston. This is a benefit for the family of Woodstock and the table at Woodstock. All performers and all promoters are doing this gratis. So everyone's doing this for the love of Jack DeJohnette, who would have been celebrating his birthday on Sunday. So it's a really beautiful event. I cannot wait to attend it. Some of the musicians that will be there, Will Calhoun, Billy Childs, Steve Coleman, Ravi Coltrane, Bill Frizzell, David Gilmour, Larry Grenadier, Billy Hart, John Medeski, Dave Holland, Bruce Hornsby, Joe Lovano, unbelievable, Wallace Roney Jr., John Patitucci, Scofield. It just, the list is crazy. It's insane. If there's still tickets left, go to bartavon.org. Again, this Sunday, celebrating the life of the legendary NEA jazz master, Jack DeJohnette, who passed away in October of last year on his birthday. It couldn't have been more meaningful or beautiful, and it's exactly what he would have happened. His wife and family also will be there and wanted it to happen here in the Hudson Valley, which is where Jack lived, right outside of Woodstock. So So pretty beautiful stuff. I also, before I forget, so last year, this show celebrated 10 years, and for that, we had a 10-year anniversary benefit show at the Falcon in Marlborough. I'm doing it again this November 28th, and I'm not doing it. Musicians are doing it, and the Falcon is opening their doors to do it. So last year, the show booked up in 2 weeks, and we had over 70 names on the waiting list. If you're interested in going, you don't need to buy a ticket. You just need to make a reservation at liveatthefalcon.com. The show is happening 2 days after Thanksgiving, Saturday, November 28th. And so far, the performers are Scott Sherrard. Yep, Little Feet, that guy. Greg Allman, yep, that guy. What I'm saying. He worked with those guys. Yes, he worked with those guys. And he's currently on tour with Little Feet. So Scott Sherrard will be one of the headliners. But every musician that's there is a headliner because they're all donating their time. At the concert will also be Jack Petrozelli, who plays with the Fab Four, who plays with Joan Osborne, who just... He's like one of the nicest guys. He just did Rock the Quarry, was just on my show a couple of weeks ago. He's also going to be on the show. Cindy Cashdollar. Rachel, you're friends with Cindy. Tell us how, like, she's the best.
1: She's the best. She's, I don't know how
2: many.
1: We're
2: cousins.
1: We are cousins.
2: Rachel and Cindy are cousins.
1: I love to say that. But she's so humble.
0: Yeah.
1: She's so gifted. She's a wonderful storyteller, and the history of music that she comes, you know, speaks about in conversation when she's describing a song or an artist, it's so captivating. And she literally is just a stunning individual who never quite feels like she's got it down. I'm like, you are...
0: She's
1: unbelievable.
0: Unbelievable. Yeah. She makes everything sound better.
1: Oh, yeah.
0: Mm-hmm. And like she played Rock the Quarry last week, and you know she stands her in her corner on her instrument, and just like it just elevates whatever she does.
1: She's a genius.
0: She's really elevating it, and she's always like the first one. And again, these musicians playing at the local Motion Benefit show are not being paid. They're donating their time, which is a lot and a big ask. And I do respect that. And I do know that. But Cindy's like the first one, like, yeah, sure, of course. Yeah, doing it. So Cindy Cashdollar will be there. I'm so proud to say Caroline Ryan, who's in studio right now, will also be a performer.
2: Hi. Yeah.
0: Yeah. So excited.
2: Can't wait.
0: And we also will have very special guests to be announced. I can't announce yet because we're still working on stuff, but just trust me. If it's going to be a great night at the Falcon, and more importantly, we are benefiting two local nonprofit organizations. I'll say that Dutchess County will be, the benefactor will be Hudson Valley Animal Rescue and Sanctuary, which is right here in Poughkeepsie. They do unbelievable work. And, HVARS is one of the benefactors of the concert on Saturday, November 28th. And the other one is Washburn House in Woodstock, which is a domestic violence shelter, and they're part of the family of Woodstock, but the benefit will be specifically for the Washburn House and Hudson Valley Animal Rescue and Sanctuary. So I hope you guys can join us. Just make a reservation at liveatthefalcon.com for the local motion benefit show, November 28th, again, liveatthefalcon.com. Don't say I didn't tell you about it, because I'm going to tell you it will sell out. So get those and just make the reservation. Just go have a great time. Plus, Thanksgiving weekend. I mean, what else are you going to do besides eat leftovers all weekend and watch football? I mean, it's a perfect night to go out. So we're going to go out with one final track of Rachel's. And, I've been waiting for this show for so long. And I am so grateful to have you in studio, Rachel. And you, Caroline, you're up from the city, which is now where you live. And just to have you here and the both of you together is just really special. Rachel and Caroline will be performing at Maverick Concerts on Friday, August 21st. And there's limited tickets left, maverickconcerts.org. And then they leave in September for Asia, which is amazing. RachelYamagata.com. You can also follow her on Instagram. She has the cutest damn posts with her animals and her squirrels and her kitty cats. And she's just amazing. And Rachel is just big love. And my daughter, what can I say? I am proud of you beyond words. I love you. I'm so proud of you. And Rachel, thank you for giving her some time and giving her some love. So thank you for both of you for being here in person. I say, let's go have dinner. And anything else I left out or forgot or anything else I need to say?
2: I don't think so.
0: Okay.
2: Happy birthday, Rita.
0: Thank you. Thank you. I love you both. We're going to go out now with the track. Tell me what this is about. Keep going.
1: Keep going. It's about being there for one another, caring each other when we need a hand, and sharing the love.
0: Yeah, and that happens. All right, let's take a listen here on 91.3 WVKR. I'm going to just come back to say goodbye after this track, and I'll let you listen to some more Rachel Yamagata right here on 91.3.

91.3 WVKR, Rachel Yamagata, Keep Going. If you're not familiar with her music, do yourself a favor and just put her music on repeat. She is extraordinary, and it's been an honor to host her here today. RachelYamagata.com. She'll be performing at Maverick Concerts in Woodstock on Friday, November 21st. Her only show in the United States that's scheduled. So there's only a few tickets left. MaverickConcerts.org. She's going to Asia the beginning of September with my daughter, Caroline. And it was an honor to host the two of them. I'm going to be back next Wednesday with guest Josh Dion, who will be a first-time guest here. And I'm so thrilled to host him for the first time and have him come in studio. And, again, Local Motion Benefits Show at the Falcon, Saturday, November 28th. Get your reservations now because it will sell out. Guests will be Scott Sherrard of Little Feet, also Cindy Cashdollar, Jack Petrozelli, Carl Allweyer will be there, Caroline Ryan will be there, and a bunch of special guests yet to be announced. Stay tuned for that. And I'm leaving a few minutes early because it's time to go have dinner with these wonderful ladies. And I'll be back next week. And right now, we'll keep it going here with Dr. J with Irie Groove. And until next time, I wish you all peace.

greeting once again, family, and welcome to another Ira Groove Show. I'm Dr. J. I want to thank Rita Ryan, as well as company, for taking us to the top of the hour. Such a wonderful day today, huh? Hope all is well with you and the family. And that's the way we want to keep it, a nice summer, you know, with beautiful memories. So if you're driving to and from work, please keep it locked right here tonight, 1.3. But most of all, drive safely home, all right? So we're going to have a wonderful show. Jamaica celebrating its 64th year independence. Tomorrow, actually. So I might play a couple music for that, too, huh? But thank you so much for joining me. I'll be here till 7 p.m. So keep it locked right here tonight, 1.3. I'm Dr. J.

indeed. The music of Ahisha Barrett right here. Talking about the lion heart. Daughter of the family man. Aston family man Barrett. Bassist from Bob Marley, the Wailers. Check it out here at 91.3.

Yes, indeed. Once again, thank you so much for tuning in. The thing about music, once it hits you, you feel no pain, as Bob would say, you know what I'm saying? Yeah, the musical protege, who knows, featuring Chronics.

0: I'll be back after some PSA, so keep it locked right here tonight, 1.3. Play some old time yard music, you know what I'm saying?
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0: Yes, indeed. Got about four minutes before I head to the man cave. That's going to play some music right here. So keep it locked right here tonight, 1.3.

indeed. It's time for me to head to the man cave. So have a wonderful night and remember to always show love and respect to one another, right? Until next time, take good care of yourself. All is well with you and the family. Ciao, baby. It's time for me to head to the cave. I'll leave with some nice old reggae songs, festival.

0: 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Stay tuned for G Louise.
1: That's it, right?
0: With Sadie coming up next at 7. So keep it locked right here at 91.3. Jeez.

Hi, this is Independent Radio 91.3 WVKR FM Poughkeepsie, and I'm Sadie Lou, and this is Geez Louise. For the next hour, I'll be playing music that has names in the songs, and if you want to request a song or even just a name, you can call in at 845-437-7178. And this might be my last show of the summer, so now is the time to call in, or text me if you have my number and that's more your vibe. That was, if you were listening before, that was Dr. J. He's always playing Jamaican music and it's pretty darn good. And he was just playing, Sweet and Dandy, which I just got that CD recently. And so I thought I'd start off with Rivers of Babylon, which isn't really name heavy, but it does have King Alpha in it. So we'll count it because we might as well. And I love this song. So here's Rivers of Babylon by the Melodians.

0: That was Rivers of Babylon, and I realized that perhaps saying that King Alpha is a name is a bit of a strong statement. But you know what? I really want to play that song, and I think Dr. J inspiring it should be enough. The next song is Me and Paul by Willie Nelson, which I really love. This song always makes me strangely emotional. But it's written about his drummer, Paul English, who drummed with Willie for a really long time. So they were really more than bandmates. They were very true friends and a real duo. And so this song is kind of about their travels and some of their frustrations with Nashville and other areas. I think it's a beautiful song. Here's Me and Paul.
1: It's been rough and rocky traveling, but I'm finally standing upright on the ground. After taking several readings, I'm surprised to find my mind still fairly sound. I guess Nashville was the roughest, but I know I've said the same about them all. We received our education in the cities of the nation, me and Paul. Almost busted in Laredo, but for reasons that I'd rather not disclose. But if you're staying in a motel there and leave, just don't leave nothing in your clothes.

That was Me and Paul by Willie Nelson. And this next song is Run, Run, Run by The Velvet Underground featuring Nico. And it, I don't know. I think what's fun about name songs is that they follow so many different kinds of characters. Though sometimes I suppose you can't really make out who the character is. But I mean, this next song, I guess they're kind of like junkies, but I think have some pretty interesting names, and kind of follow the four characters. I think I'm trying to think if I can think of all their names right now. I think it's Teenage Mary, Margarita, Passion, Seasick Sarah, and Beardless Harry, which I think are all pretty good names. So this is Run, Run, Run.

That was Run, Run, Run by the Velvet Underground. And I have that on CD too, and I've been listening to it a lot. I feel like I have a problem whenever I have a radio show where I just end up playing all the songs that I've been listening to on CD that have names in them. Because I don't know. I guess that's what I'm listening to during the week. And then I'm like, oh, I have to play this. So this next song is actually also one of those. I just got Closing Time. Is that, that's what it's called? Yeah. The Tom Waits album, which has one of my favorite name songs on it, Martha. So let's listen to that.

That was Martha by Tom Waits. And this next song is probably the type of song that you've been waiting to hear all 23 minutes of the show, and maybe all day. This is Nancy Mulligan by Ed Sheeran.

I just love that song. And if you didn't know, it's a true story, and Nancy Mulligan was really the name of his grandma. And you can hear him talk about his grandpa in there, too, William Sheeran. And the story goes that they got engaged and nobody came. Well, I don't know if this is true, but this is what Ed Sheeran says, is that nobody went to their wedding, like no one turned up. And then he stole all of the gold teeth and like in his dental surgery and melted them into a wedding ring. And they like actually did wear borrowed clothes to get married, which is a pretty awesome story, even if it's not true, and makes for a very good song. Before I continue with my name theme songs, let me share a little PSA about an event later this month running from August 28th to 30th, which is the Summer Hoot, which returns with 3 days of roots music, dancing, camping, and nature activities for the whole family. Featuring performances by The Milk Carton Kids, Tuba Skinny, The Mammals, Gail Ann Dorsey, The Big Takeover, Jay Unger and Molly Mason, Jim Sweskin and Samoa Wilson, Chatham County Line, Johnny Iron, Jordan Hamilton Trio, Kara McKee, The Next Great American Novelist, Katrina DeCrasto, The Moonshells, Andalucia, Furnace Mountain, The City Stompers, Nate the Great, The Golden Hours, The Springtails, Bugs on a Log, Picnic Committee, Love Waves, Arm of the Sea Theater, and more. Now in its 14th year, the Summer Hoot Music Festival will be held Friday, August 28th through Sunday, August 30th, 2026. 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The festival takes place in Ulster County at the Ashokan Center, located at 477 Beaverkill Road in Olive Bridge, New York. In addition to live music on two outdoor stages, the Hoot offers a rich and immersive experience for all ages. Attendees can enjoy morning gong baths, daily kids parades, garden walks with smoothie tastings, an instrument petting zoo, yoga classes, guided hikes to Cathedral Gorge, wigwam and pollinator garden walks, intimate acoustic pewter shop sessions, and informal campsite jam sessions where spontaneous music making keeps the energy flowing day and night. Sounds pretty awesome. So if you're interested, you should totally check that out. And the next song was requested by my dear friend, Lucia, who is currently en route to Jackson Hole with her lovely father. And while Jackson isn't, you know, really about the name Jackson, it is a pretty darn good song. So I thought I'd play it for you. This is Jackson, the duet with Johnny Cash and June Carter Cash.

All right, that was Jackson by Johnny and June Carter Cash. And this next song is in a similar vein, in a country vein, in a classic country vein. It's Hello In There by John Prine. And last week I had a caller in. I think I played John Prine as my first song. And he called in just to say that he loves John Prine, and that he was sad he died, which is funny, especially because I feel like every time I play John Prine on the radio, I talk about how I'm so sad that he died, which obviously I am. But at this point, he died 6 years ago. But me and that caller are still in mourning. So this is Hello In There. And I was reading something about the name, you know, because he uses Loretta. It's about like Loretta and Rudy, which are made up names. But I was reading about why he picked them. And he was saying that he picked Loretta because he wanted a name that, like, could be an old person's name but didn't stick out too much. And that he, like, came up with Loretta because it's not so strange that it puts her in a complete time period, which I kind of like that he saw it as a timeless name. And that as for Rudy, he said, we used to live in this 3-room flat, and across the street there was this dog who would never come in, and the dog's name was Rudy. And the lady used to come out at 5 o'clock every night and go, Rudy, Rudy. And I was sitting there writing, and suddenly I go, Rudy. Yeah, I got that. So I thought that was sweet. And, you know, I have a great affinity for people names that are also dog names. So, anywho, this is Hello In There.

That was Hello In There by John Prine. And this next song is Backlash Blues by Nina Simone, because I don't think all names have to be real names. I think they can be Mr. Backlash. And I wrote a paper last year about the Nina Simone documentary, and I listened to this song a lot, which was written by Langston Hughes. And I just, it's so beautiful. And there's a really great video of her performing it in that movie. What's it called? Oh, Summer of Soul. And it's just wonderful. So here's Backlash Blues.

0: That was Backlash Blues by Nina Simone. And this next song is a song that my brother requested a while ago, but I hadn't had the chance to play. But it's a great one. So this is for Zeke. It's Tom Dooley by the Kingston Trio.
1: Throughout history, there have been many songs written about the Eternal Triangle. This next one tells the story of a Mr. Grayson, a beautiful woman, and a condemned man named Tom Dooley. When the sun rises tomorrow, Tom Dooley must hang.

0: All right, that was Tom Dooley, which is a great ballad. And I really love a ballad, I must say. And my brother tuned in for that since that was his request. And since I know now that the family is listening, we'll listen to my sister's request from a while ago, which is the classic. And if you don't know it, you really should. I would say that this was one of the songs of our childhood, as it was on this very long Burl Ives CD that was maybe, it must have been the only CD we had in the car. I can't remember listening to anything else. This is Tam Pierce by Burl Ives.
1: At Whittingham on the Moor in England, there lived a man and his name was Tam Pierce. One day five or six men came up to Tam. They said, "Tam, old boy, we want to borrow your gray mare to ride the fair." So Tam says, "All right, take the gray mare." So they all got a strider and rode away. But you know, they were never seen after that. There was a lot of fog around there, and at that time, a lot of wild horses. So if a wild horse would run through the night, the people used to believe that it was the ghost of Tam Pierce's old gray mare, with the ghost of all these men riding astride her.

That was Tampiers by Burlives. And I like how in that song, it's really like the list of people is apparently real people who were actually going to the Widecombe Fair back in the day. Cause it's a really old Devon folk song. But the Uncle Tom Cobbley and all is, you know, a British colloquialism, basically meaning everyone and anyone, which I think is kind of a fun combination. Before we dive into the last couple songs of the night, I just want to share a PSA about how New York State encourages honey producers to join the New York State Grown and Certified Program and Beekeeper Registration to ensure honey bee health. During National Pollinator Week, New York State Agriculture Commissioner Richard A. Ball highlighted the many actions that the state has taken to promote and protect pollinator health across New York, including encouraging honey producers across the state to join the New York State Grown and Certified Program. Pollinator services are estimated to contribute to the production of 469.8 million worth of crops grown in New York and add $29 billion in value to crop production nationally each year. New York's ability to produce crops such as apples, cherries, strawberries, pumpkins, and squash relies heavily on the presence of pollinators. For more than a decade, New York State has worked to promote honeybee health and better protect pollinators statewide, including certifying honey producers in the New York State Grown and Certified Program. Being a New York State Grown and Certified honey producer means that 100% of the honey is harvested in New York State and that producers are following best practices for food safety and labeling and have successfully taken the Honey Food Safety Best Practices Manual test. In addition, apiaries must be registered and inspected by the department, which ensures that hives are free of disease and pests. More than 24 honey producers from across the state are already participating in the program. For more information about how to join the program, visit the NYS Grown and Certified Program's website. In addition, the Department of Agriculture and Markets Beekeeper Registration Program helps beekeepers maintain their colonies in a healthy condition. Since its launch, more than 2,897 beekeepers have registered and are currently managing nearly 91,562 colonies throughout New York State. The department encourages all New York State beekeepers to complete their registration and renew their registration annually at no charge. So, if you're a beekeeper and that speaks to you, I hope you can join that program. And I have two more songs on the docket. The next song is Kathy's Song by Simon and Garfunkel, which I suppose doesn't say her name, but, you know, is hers. And there's a lot of Simon and Garfunkel and Paul Simon songs that fit, you know, in our Geez Louise theme of songs with names, though a lot of them have reached the top 100, so I can't play them. But this song is one of my favorite Simon and Garfunkel songs, I would say. So I hope you enjoy.

That was Kathy's song. And for my last song of the night, and perhaps for a while, I'm not sure if this show will continue. So I hope you've really enjoyed listening tonight. I want to play a song by Gillian Welch, which I really love, which is Look at Miss Ohio. Here it is.

That was Look at Miss Ohio by Gillian Welch. And that's our last song of the hour. This has been Sadie Lou on Geez Louise. And I hope you have a wonderful night. And thanks for tuning in. It might be the last time in a while or forever. And it means a lot for everyone who's listening from near or far. So hope you have